0: game so far. And that's been on one of the center backs, Marine, for Orlando City. We're in the 23rd minute with the score 1-0 Orlando as they score on the penalty kick following the foul by Kyle Smith. Denke receives the ball in midfield with his back to goal. Working in the defensive half, Buca. Into the middle, Valenzuela. Now back to Miazga. On to Smith. And over to the far side, and Bowman. Changeo drop it back to Smith. Cincinnati native off to Valenzuela. Valenzuela looking ahead. Has Brian Ramirez in stride. Ramirez into the final third. Pulls it into the box. Denke is there. And Denke doesn't finish it. It's knocked away. There's a deflection at the last second as Marine came flying in. And it'll be a corner kick to Cincinnati.
1: Well, it's the first time we talked about this as a key, right? The wing back position, getting high, providing service.
0: Here's the corner kick, comes into the box, and Kyle Smith puts it up and over the frame. Sorry, I'm taking
1: quickly. First, yeah, 100%. It's the first time, really, that Ramirez risks a starting position and it pays off. The cross itself, I think, was inviting. He wanted to see the replay again, too. Was it a deflection? Was there contact as Kevin was striking it? But to your point, FC Cincinnati with no time restarting the corner kick.
0: Outswinging ball from Evander. He tried to find Kyle Smith. He just wasn't able to test Crepeau. Ball back to Janssen. Crepeau has taken over the goalkeeping duties now from longtime goalkeeper Pedro Galese, who's no longer with the organization. Galese really struggled last year and was released after the season. Buca for Wobodo. Now Miazga. Working right at the center circle. Over to Guidi on the near side. Guidi towards the middle. Valenzuela. Valenzuela's going to switch it to the far side and drop it on the foot of Brian Ramirez. Ramirez takes a touch out wide. Now drops it back. Evander. And has been very compact in defending the box. Yellow jerseys stand out. Give Cincinnati a chance once they get the ball forward. Evander is down, grabbing his left leg. As Obi will play the ball over. On the far side, it's Smith. And Evander still not getting up. Ryan Ramirez standing on the ball. Orlando saying, kick it out if you want to stop play. And Evander not yet back up to his feet. Dorsey is over there trying to help him up. I didn't see the contact as the ball came away from him. Here we go. He just got stepped on by Brian Ojeda.
1: I don't think there's too much in it, honestly. I think the frustration piece, I think Evander was pointing out to the referee probably about 2 minutes ago that it was like two or three kind of late, you know, pieces of contact on him. So I think he's maybe just making a point to the referee too. I think it's the same player.
0: So Orlando will have a throw-in, and then they will play it back out across the midfield where Cincinnati will regain the possession after playing it out. 26 minutes gone. Tom Glatter, Kevin McCluskey, happy with you on a beautiful night here at TQL Stadium. And Bomadem on the near side over to Guidi. Now Buca trying to turn it forward with Angulo showing the pressure, and it comes off of Pavel and out. Pavel, another World Cup hopeful. In the 29-man roster with Chechia. But you can only take 26 to the World Cup. So he's in the group. He's close. But still has to be named that 26-man roster. Denke off to Evander. Evander cuts to his right foot. A rocket, but Crepeau saves it on his chest. A fairly easy save, but not a bad look from Evander.
1: Well, it's the first good strike, I think, from Evander. Just to test Crepeau. And as far as the accuracy, just hits it to the center of the goal. You've seen it found there so many times from that position, curling into top left, top right. Just doesn't get quite the accuracy and target that he wants on that one.
0: Of course, Crepeau, hoping to be named to Canada's World Cup roster. He's been a regular with the Canadian national team over the years. And the Canadian flag on the front of his kit top tonight. Buca intercepts the pass perfectly into the final third on the near side. Plays it forward. Denke one-on-one with Janssen all the way to the end line. Denke out wide. Buca. Buca going to try to get away from pressure. Two defenders on him. Pop the ball away, but then Atuesta came over for a touch. And then Ellis, Janssen, Angulo towards Ellis. Lobato whiffed on the ball, and Ellis is going to play it forward for Ojeda. Roman off his line to take a touch in front of Ojeda for Smith. On to the far side, it's Ramirez. Approaching the half an hour mark.
1: A pass.
0: Yeah, unbelievable. Over to the near side, it comes to Buka. Buka off to Mbomene. Now Evander. Evander with two defenders on him. Tried to flip it around Ojeda. He did, but then Orlando cleared the ball, but right to Valenzuela. Valenzuela back into the final third. Guidi on the near side. Back to Dotto. Valenzuela into the midfield. It's Miazga. Then Smith at the center circle. Evander to the far side. Ramirez ahead of him. Evander cutting towards the middle. Knocked away right to Lobato. Lobato will hook it over to the near side. Guidi will have some space working in the attacking half. Valenzuela right back to Guidi. Guidi with pressure coming from Thiago. Steps around him. Guidi into the final third. Still Sammy Guidi. Off to Evander. Has a little bit of space to think about it. Spins as the defensive pressure shows up and plays the ball off to Buka. Across the box. Denke taps at it. Still trying to get it. Crepo saves it twice. With Denke falling down, he was never really able to strike it cleanly. Crepo saved it, spilled it. Denke poked at it again, and Crepo made a second save.
1: Well, this situation will play. We'll actually just watch this. Evander is trying to turn at the top of the 18, but the ball from wide positions will honestly break down this Orlando defense. We've talked about how compact they are in the top of the box. So anytime that you can get behind them, and it's a square pass back across the face of the goal, that's the best opportunity I think FC Cincinnati will have to find shots and to really test this Orlando defense.
0: It took them a while to start finding opportunities in the half, but certainly growing into the match at the moment. Now three shots for FC Cincinnati and three saves for Maxi Crepo. Valenzuela over to the far side. Ramirez into the final third. What a shot, pass. I mean, Mbomadem was closing in. I think Brian got stuck between two minds.
1: It's a shot.
0: Yeah, that's what I thought it was, but it looked so poor. And I wanted to believe maybe it was a pass for Kenji, who broke free but wasn't able to get to it.
1: Yeah, I think he's looked up. He's seen where the goalkeeper's at. He's trying to maybe beat him back post. Just doesn't make the right contact and technique. But for FC Cincinnati, as we discussed, you know, they're facing Orlando team defensively, very compact, very disciplined. So they're going to have to be patient, trying to find overloads, those wide channels, 2v1 situations, trying to get in behind if they can. And as soon as they do get in behind the flanks, if they can get into the wide positions, they have to have runners inside the box.
0: Janssen trying to clear the ball. Denke deflects it out on the near side. And Orlando will have the throw-in with Marine. Fired as far as he can up the near side. It bounces off of Thiago right to Lobato. Feeds the ball off to Ramirez. Now work through the midfield. Now it's Evander into the final third, into the box. Evander trying to cut back. He just lost his footing. Griffin Dorsey was right there, but Dorsey didn't do anything. Evander's boots just failed him. Valenzuela sliding in, wins the challenge. Dotto's going to be booked. Orlando is screaming that it was a dangerous challenge from Dotto. And the match official, Rubio Vasquez, encouraging everybody to calm down. Dotto is going to be booked here with a yellow card. And Evander's asking for an explanation as both players went into the challenge. And Dotto lands in the book here in the 32nd minute. Here's the replay, partner.
1: Yeah, I think it's certainly a dangerous tackle. He goes in. It's not just the first foot that makes contact. He also kind of swipes from behind with the second foot. I think that's definitely the dangerous element comes into it.
0: Similar challenge to Adrian Marine's challenge, which he was booked for in the 10th minute.
1: Very similar.
0: I think both very fair yellow cards. Orlando was hoping that it would be escalated to a red card. I don't think there's enough there to make it a serious, dangerous play. Evander having a very animated conversation with our match official, Rubio Vasquez, while medical attention is given at Edward Atuesta down on the pitch. And Atuesta appears to be okay. We'll jump up to his feet and continue on here in the 33rd minute. Martin Ojeda comes over to chat with the coaching staff, and Martin Perelman took over on March 11th after the often known agitator Oscar Pareja was let go. Just three matches into the season. Were you a little surprised that they pulled the trigger on Oscar that fast? I mean, I think we were maybe traveling. You know, it was Champions Cup time that we kind of popped up on our screens. And
1: there's more to that story.
0: Yeah. Ball's played forward in the direction of Angulo. Meows goes there first, heads it away from the speedster Ivan Angulo, the native of Colombia. Angulo's been fantastic passing the ball this year, leads the team with 7 assists. Marine will come over to take the throw-in. Orlando leading 1-0. Marine in the direction of Angulo. Guidi steps in the way, pokes it out. Orlando can take a few steps forward. Marine will throw it in once again. Marine lays it back towards Atuesta. Then it's Marine and Angulo. Angulo on the near side. Atuesta. Send the ball forward, knocked down. Ojeda. Ojeda fighting forward on Valenzuela. He is chopped down. Dotto is. By Brian Ojeda. Foul is called. And Cincinnati, right at the edge of their defensive third, will put the ball back into play. Into the midfield, off the chest of Denke. And Bomadem. Around Atuesta. Vander inside of the center circle. Touches it off for Mbomadem. Kenji into traffic, just knocked away from him as the defensive pressure caught up.
1: Same story, just Orlando so quick defensively to recover.
0: Don't give you an inch.
1: You see, playing in this 3-4-3 at times, they're dropping those wingbacks to create a five as well. So it's very, very tough and very hard. In transition, FC Cincinnati have got to be able to play quicker.
0: Buka. Pulling it into the box. Misses trying to get it to Kenji. Now Orlando looking to clear their defensive third. Ball comes out into the midfield. And Miazga's first there on the touch. Away from Thiago. Smith. Under the foot of Evander. He's the playmaker. Evander trying to find a way to get Cincinnati even before heading into the dressing room. 10 minutes plus stoppage time remaining. Evander cutting into the middle of the pitch. Off to Valenzuela. Gets away from pressure. Guidi pushing forward. Buka. Right at the corner of the box. Bell pulls it back for Guidi. Guidi forward. Valenzuela with a little bit of space into the 18. Deflects it off of Marine. Out to the end line. That'll set up another corner kick for the orange and blue. Their second of the match. So Vander will come back over to the corner flag on the near side. That's where they took the one quickly last time. I think he'll take a little bit more time. On this one, to the left of Crepeau. Evander will reach both hands into the air. And the Brazilian steps to the ball, strikes it with his right foot. High into the air. Miazga heads it down. It's alive, trying to turn on it. Smith got the shot off, and Crepeau saved it easily. Denke is down, grabbing his left knee after a collision there. Now he's popping back up. As Orlando breaks free into the midfield, Atuesta. Vander caught up to him. Crepeau taps up Denke as he walks past him. And Gulo up the near side. And his pass just a little bit too wide of Martin Ojeda as it drifts out. That's a throw-in for FC Cincinnati. Sammy Guidi will come over to manage that. Good news as far as the back line is considered. Andre Chirilla back into the mix. He's on the bench today after missing the game in San Diego following a concussion he suffered against Miami late in that match when he collided with Roman Salentano. Guidi assessing his options. Turns, fires up the near side. Omadem not able to pick up the header. Buka in reverse towards Guidi. Guidi with pressure coming towards the corner flag. Turns and sends the ball in the direction of Denke. Marine found the header towards Janssen. Now Brekalo. David Brekalo is 48th MLS star. Janssen looks up. All over the right side. Doesn't connect with Dorsey. Ramirez got to it first. Obedo. Good to see Obi back in the starting lineup. Just his fourth start of the season. His first since March 22nd against Montreal. So that's 2 months and a day So it's Obi, as he worked his way back from injury, has been in the starting lineup. Guidi not able to find Denke. Pops back out to Valenzuela, though, and now Guidi. Guidi on the midfield line. With Obi back in the lineup, allows Guidi to go to center back. Ball towards Buka, not nearly strong enough, but Valenzuela gets a piece of it, and he's knocked down from behind by Thiago. And Cincinnati will get a free kick. Thiago standing right in front of Guidi as he's waiting to put that ball back into play. And he backs off. And Guidi will send it off for Evander off his chest for Kenji. Kenji struggled at first to drag it forward, but is able to take control. And now finds Ramirez on the far side. Leaves it to Evander. Evander nowhere to go. Deflected away. And then he gets tied up. And Evander will be called for a foul. And he's not happy about it. Picks up the ball. Walks away. And he has to be careful here. This is where you pick up a yellow card.
1: I think for an attacking player, too, as we talked about, just defensive compactness from Orlando, for an attacking player, that frustrates you. There's not space, you're not having success, so a lot of times if there's contact or fouls, you're going to be quick to kind of chirp back. I think as this game goes on, so it'll be interesting just to see Pat's next move. Is it a change in formation?
0: Here's Denke with a head of steam forward. Rips a shot. It comes off Janssen, then deflects off Ojeda. Crepo has to dive at the end line to get to the ball. Spilled it. Ojeda was able to protect him. And now Crepo will scoop it up. Crepo will fire the ball out to the near side. And Ojeda, Martin Ojeda, into the midfield. Drops the ball to the foot of Justin Ellis. Ellis trying to turn forward is fouled. Ellis feigns as though he's going to strike the ball. With Kyle Smith standing there. Ball on the near side, headed towards the box. And Roman will run over to collect that all the way on the near side of the 18.
1: Another interesting thing, too. Orlando really haven't had a ton of opportunities in the attacking third.
0: No.
1: From open play, we talked about the set pieces at the start. Of course, then they got the penalty kick and the one offside chance that they were kind of gifted from Sami Guidi, but apart from that,
0: that's a great ball forward from Kenji. He finds Sami Guidi. Guidi's pulled down from behind. That's an easy yellow card on Thiago, who gives a thumbs up to the match official. Guidi had a step on him. Thiago grabbed his shoulder, and that's the third yellow card here in the first half.
1: And so, go back just to my previous point. So, FC Cincinnati have had the possession 55-45 right now as far as stats, but they just have to be patient. We've talked about, of course, the puzzle that they've got to try to figure out to break down the space. They'll have chances. They just convert. This is a set piece, a big chance now to convert on this free kick.
0: Ball at 35 yards away, a little bit offset to the near side of the pitch. Evander standing over the ball, and the target's in a line at about the penalty spot. And put some energy into the crowd. As Evander considers his options, and he's not happy because the wall moved up three steps. You can see them in front of where the paint was, and that's what Evander is saying. They were at least three steps in front of that white paint. And now they're arguing that they should be further forward, but if he draws the line, it's pretty clear where you're supposed to be. Evander now will put his right hand into the air. Evander with his right foot into the box, headed away. That's going to be a corner kick to FC Cincinnati.
1: To be fair, that wall looked about 12 yards back.
0: I agree. But, again, if that's where he paints it,
1: right,
0: that's where you have to stand. It did seem awfully deep, but I think that was probably Orlando's argument more than anything else. Again, a corner kick from the near side to the left of Craig Poe, and a chance to even the match late in the half. It's Evander. It'll be an out-swinging ball as the Brazilian steps to it. Service into the box. Headed on towards the far post, and it goes in. Kenji Mbomadem on the set piece as FC Cincinnati dials in the magic to even the match at one apiece.
1: There was a pause for a sec. I think everybody in the stadium just paused for a second. It's the slightest touch from Kenji just to redirect that header. It's such a delicate flick, but one of precision. Yeah, no power just behind it. And it almost loops as he hits this. The keeper, you think for a second he's going to get to it. It just continues to bend and kind of curl away from him. Kenji again adds to his goal tally.
0: For Kenji, it's his third of the season, giving Vander his fourth assist. We talked to Pat Noonan about it in the pregame show. This team's been so good on set-piece opportunities, and they get another here. And it's a big one late in the half to give Cincinnati a bit of life and pull this match even at one.
1: I think if you look at the assessment just in this first half, we talked about things that FC Cincinnati can improve on the attack. Defensively, of course, they conceded the penalty. But apart from that, I think they've kept Orlando's attack at bay, right? I would think Orlando being able to look really threatening.
0: Now, you mentioned it. Their other chance that they were offside on was a self-inflicted wound by FC Cincinnati and giving them that chance. Here's Angulo forward, comes off of Buka. Unfortunately, the self-inflicted wounds have been too big of an issue this year for the orange and blue. Atuesta away from Mboma down. So Bailey's fired up right now. All comes back to Ojeda. Brian Ojeda. Brian and Martin, not related, not from the same country. Paraguay and Argentina, the two nationalities of those two. Marine off to Martin Ojeda. He leaves it up to Esta. Up to Esta to Marine on the near side. Pops all the way back and out. Orlando just creates their own headache as Brian Ojeda plays it out right in front of Pat Noonan. And Cincinnati will have a throw-in. Fourth official is over talking to FC Cincinnati assistant coach Ricky Paez. It's Alan Chapman, a veteran of Major League Soccer. And this crowd is fired up. I mentioned it earlier. Oh. Seventh straight sellout to start the regular season. Not sure many teams going into the FIFA World Cup break in Major League Soccer saying they've sold out all the league games, but FC Cincinnati can say that. Edie, slight touch, but then lost it. Thiago knocks it back. Marine. Marine for Janssen. Denke running at him. Atuesta. Brian Ojeda through the midfield, away from Evander. Over to the right side, it's Dorsey. Dorsey into the final third. Dorsey cuts around Ramirez. Dorsey gets rid of the ball. Falls down. Thiago ends up with it. Rips a shot. It deflects off of Guidi. Denke comes back. And Cincinnati trying to break free. And just can't quite do it fast enough. And then Denke gives the ball off to Martin Ojeda. Here's Ojeda into the final third. Ojeda, edge of the box. Takes a shot. It's well wide. And that'll be a goal kick for Celentano. Cincinnati a little bit fortunate.
1: Yeah, fortunate. And a little unfortunate that he couldn't, you know, take advantage of the quick transition. Denke just plays the ball just behind Sami Gini, and it stops the flow of the attack. And then Sami Gini's trying to come back. Matt Miazga is claiming it's a foul. I don't think Wade fouls him.
0: I don't think so either. FC Cincinnati's misfortune nearly led to Orlando's fortune. But we remain even at one apiece. So Montano stand at the edge of the six and send the goal kick long across the midfield towards Valenzuela. Glancing header falls to Denke. He's knocked down from behind. Free kick given to Cincinnati. We are in the stoppage time here in the first half in a hefty 6 minutes. We're signaled by our fourth official. Buka off to Denke, trying to spin away. Trying to get to the ball, and he kind of holds on to the neck of Ellis.
1: That was 21 fouls.
0: Now,
1: so far in this.
0: And what, two injuries where guys were down after bookings?
1: Yep. So we've seen this Orlando team and club, you know, historically have been very much pro gamesmanship.
0: Oh, yeah. Wobodo pokes the ball away. There's a vintage Lavina Wobodo interception, and now Buka onto the ball. Buka pushing forward. Over to the far side. It's Evander into the box. Evander rips a shot. 2-1. Orange and blue. And the Queen City erupts here at TQL Stadium. Well, you knew the goals were there for the taking, partner, and FC Cincinnati strikes twice here late in the half.
1: Oh, again, this play starts from an interception, such a vital interception from Pavel Buka. Just the timing, he reads it. And as soon as he steps, you know that there could be an opportunity. He looks up, he's got three players to choose from, picks the right choice, Evander, backside of the box. And as soon as he tees that up on his left foot, you know he's going to hit the target. The question is, can he find the space, pass Crapo, the goalkeeper, and he does. Absolutely fires it into that bottom right-hand corner.
0: So the storyline flips quickly here for FC Cincinnati, who now have an opportunity to take a lead into the dressing room at the half for just the third time in the regular season. Still 4 minutes of stoppage time remaining. Ball's played into the box, dangerously through. Buka finally heads it away. Then Mbomadem tracks back for a touch, but Orlando City get the possession right back until it bounces over to Brian Ramirez. They'll play the ball forward for Evander. Evander to the midfield line. On the far side, cuts into the middle. And then Evander's going to be pushed down from behind. And Cincinnati will get a free kick, right? At the midfield stripe. 4 minutes into what was prescribed as six of stoppage. And likely there will still be more. Miazga over to Guidi. The Bailey rocking once again. Guidi puts the ball on Mbomadem's foot. Kenji got it started with a goal. Then it's Evander. Evander into the final third. Into the box. Mbomadem is there. Kenji trying to get a shot off. Janssen came sliding in. Fair challenge from Robin Janssen. Mbomadem is down as Craig Poe scooped the ball up. And Orlando did well to snuff that out because it nearly could have been 3-1.
1: Oh, it's a fantastic leaded pass from Evander just to play into Kenji. Kenji again makes the run. He's not that far from trying to beat the goalkeeper. FC Cincinnati certainly find it more success as this half closes out.
0: Cincinnati now 12 shots. Kevin, they didn't have a shot in the first 20 minutes of the match. So they have 12 shots in 25 minutes. Orlando has just 3 shots in this match. Ramirez going to switch the ball to the near side. It falls right to Guidi. Buka, Valenzuela, and Guidi. Back to Miazga. Now Smith. Smith looks up. Sends the ball in the direction of Buka. Bell tried to grab it and then cut back to the left. Ivan Angulo was right there and knocked it away from him. And then it comes off of Pavel and out on the near side.
1: I think they're claiming it was a foul.
0: Foul is the way he reached around and pushed on Angulo. I think you're right, because Greg Poe is going to come over to take the free kick. That is indeed the case.
1: Hopefully he's not taking it through it.
0: That would be something else. We've seen a lot. We have yet to see a goalkeeper take a throw-in. That would be the most unusual of circumstances. Crapo's going to send everybody out into the midfield. The 6 minutes of stoppage time are about to expire, but I wouldn't be surprised if this goes about another 60 seconds based on the goal. Guidi heads the ball out right to the midfield line. That'll be a throw-in for Marine. And it comes back to Janssen. Janssen with an important defensive play on that last opportunity for Cincinnati. Janssen. Denke rushing at him. Over to the near side, Marine. Forward towards Thiago. Miazga closing in. Thiago knocked down as Miazga gets there. It's a corner kick for Orlando here late in the half. And an opportunity for the visitors to pull it even before heading into the dressing room. Cincinnati will have to be strong here defensively. They'll have everybody inside of the box. Martino Hayda has just one assist on the season. He scored on the penalty kick earlier. Gives a thumbs up to a fan that's heckling him as he waits to take the corner kick. Ojeda with his left foot, out swinging ball into the box, headed into the air. Roman trying to punch it away. It's still alive. Griffin Dorsey ends up on the ball. Shots taken, deflects up and over the goal. And it's another corner kick given to Orlando City. And actually, are they going to give it to him or not? It looked like the match official blew the halftime whistle. And Pat Noonan has the headset on. It is halftime, coach. A little bit of chaos there at the end of the half, but your team gets two back to take the lead. What did you like from

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14: FC Cincinnati concede first tonight at home, but then score two. And just for the third time this season, they have a lead at the half. They're 1-0-1 when leading at the half this year. Orlando City just 1-5-0 when they trail after 45 minutes. Time to fly around the league and check the MLS scoreboard. Presented by Allegiant, St. Louis City, a convincing 3-0 win against Austin at Energizer Park earlier today. For St. Louis City, much like Orlando City, are on to the semifinals of the U.S. Open Cup after a midweek victory. Minnesota and Salt Lake, a 1-1 draw at Allianz Field. Going on right now, it's halftime at Bank of America Stadium. Charlotte 1, New England 0. At Audi Field, also at the half, DC United 2, Montreal 1. Set to kick off in about 4 minutes, all the 8:30 games. The Chicago Fire welcome in Toronto to Soldier Field. Sporting Kansas City takes on New York Red Bulls at Sporting Park out there in Kansas City. Nashville and New York City play at Geodis Park. That should be a good one. And then at 9:30 tonight, Colorado and Dallas will play at Dick's Sporting Goods Park. Portland and San Jose meet at Providence Park. And at San Diego welcomes Vancouver to Snapdragon Stadium, where Kevin and I were 1 week ago today. The nightcap is the LA Galaxy and the Houston Dynamo at Dignity Health Sports Park out in the City of Angels. Then three games tomorrow, the Columbus Crew, they're also in the semifinals of the U.S. Open Cup. They take on Atlanta at Scott's Miracle-Gro Field. And of course, they've already fired their manager, so Laurent Courtois will be coaching for the Crew, at least for the foreseeable future, but we'll see what that looks like. Do they hire somebody over the break for the World Cup? Certainly plenty of time to do just that. Miami and Philadelphia play tomorrow at 7 o'clock at New Stadium, and LAFC welcomes in Seattle at 9:15 to BMO Stadium. It is halftime here at TQL Stadium, and the final match for the next 60 days before FC Cincinnati will play the Vancouver Whitecaps.

0: On July 22nd here inside of this building. We'll take a break. Kevin and I break down the first 45 minutes next on ESPN 1530.
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0: Cincy 360, Monday at noon on ESPN 1530. Tom Glenn and Ken McCluskey back inside of the radio booth here at TQL Stadium, where we are at the half in FC Cincinnati on top 2-1. Kevin, we talked about it a little bit, and Pat Noonan certainly hit on it. A slow start for the Orange and Blue tonight, but once they flipped that switch and fell into this game, things started to fall in their favor.
7: Yeah, I think again, some concerns about trying to get the opponent opportunities from just your own mistakes is something that's been consistent. I think as far as then the play, you faced an opponent that was very deep, compact, disciplined defensively, and that was going to take time. And honestly, it's kind of weird. FC Cincinnati look more threatening, attacking quickly from deeper positions, right? And that's what happens because now you're in transition, there's more space to attack, and the opponent's not set in a defensive shape. So I think the key is really how can they trigger and how can they pull this Orlando's back line out a little bit to create space behind, or to get them to commit to step into central positions. Right. I think if that happens, then they can get more goals. The finishes themselves, well taken.
0: Yeah.
7: Great precision, I think, in timing and technique. So there's definitely a lot of positives, from that. I think in the second half then, again, what changes? I asked the question, is that I don't think it's a formation change. I think it's maybe just a positional, maybe a tweak with the wing back. Maybe it's the two forwards maybe come a little bit wider to pull the center backs open, and maybe a founder steps into that space. So there's different things that you can do within the system. You certainly don't want to change too many things because obviously you've got some success in scoring two goals, coming down from a goal down. So interesting just to see what happens in the second half, keeping the energy. The energy in this building is unbelievable right now.
0: Right.
7: So I think if they can just continue to feed off of that, yeah, it should be an exciting second half.
0: No, I agree. And it certainly feels like, we knew coming in, right, nobody has conceded more goals than Orlando. Like, opportunities were going to be there. And in the first 20 minutes, they weren't. And I think that your point there was really important, that you got to punish Orlando, right?
7: Yeah.
0: They're going to give you chances. Maxime Crépeau, the way he plays, he's going to give you chances, right? You have to punish them. If you start to get that killer mentality, that's where you put games away. And FC Cincinnati hasn't really done that, even over this stretch where they've only lost once in eight games.
7: No, I thought two killer finishes there tonight. I think Kenji's header. Again, it's not easy what he did. He kind of hangs in the air for a little bit of time. It's a delicate touch with his head. He finds the space where Crépeau can't just recover. And he gets enough kind of loop on it and spin that beats the goalkeeper. And then Evander's finish. Just smooth, silky, right, with his left foot. And that's exactly to your point. That's what killer finishes look like.
0: Yeah, and his left foot, by the way, not his dominant foot.
7: No,
0: he is a right-footed player who scored with his left foot there to give FC Cincinnati the lead. You touched on it as well late in the half. and we got to give credit where credit is due, the defense has been solid in not giving Orlando a lot of opportunities. There's one, sure, they conceded that, and therefore the flag went up. It was taken away, and then an unfortunate challenge for Kyle Smith. That's a penalty kick, right? There's nothing you can do there except not knock the guy down. But other than that, I would say that the defense has graded out all right.
7: Yeah, I agree with you. I think they've limited chances. Orlando, I think that comes from not just, it's not the back line. I think it's really defensively how they've defended as a whole, right, from the front back. And they've been compact at times too. I think FC Cincinnati have looked good transitionally defending, right, where they've been able to get bodies back quickly. They put immediate pressure on the ball carrier too, which forces a decision from Orlando or limits kind of what that ball carrier can do. So, again, good play. There's a lot of positives from this first half. It may continue in the second.
0: All right, let's look at our first half stats brought to you by First Financial Bank. Possession 53% for FC Cincinnati, 47 to Orlando. The Orange and Blue, 13 shots, 6 shots on target. And that's after they didn't have a shot for the first 20 minutes of this game. Orlando just 6 shots, 1 shot on target. That is their penalty kick for which they scored. Corner kicks, 3 for Cincinnati, 1 for Orlando. Fouls, 13 on Cincinnati, 10 on Orlando. It has certainly been a physical game so far tonight. 1 yellow card on FC Cincinnati. There have been 2 on Orlando. Don't forget to join the FC Cincinnati Foundation for a unique culinary experience at TQL Stadium on June 25th. 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Guests will also enjoy raffles, a silent auction, live music, and a memorable keepsake to take home. It is always a fantastic event, and we hope that you will join us for Served by the Pros here on June 25th. We'll step aside and take a break, let you know if either manager is making any changes coming out of their respective dressing rooms. FC Cincinnati with 45 minutes to play, leading 2-1 here at home. 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
0: Both teams out of their respective dressing rooms here at TQL Stadium, and we will have one substitution here at the half. That'll be for Orlando City as Tiago comes out of the match. And coming on is Tyrese Spicer, a 6'1" forward from Trinidad and Tobago. Spicer, if you remember, he came through that Toronto system. First round pick in 2024 out of Lipscomb. Was traded to Orlando last August. And Spicer into the match here at the half. So just one substitution as Tiago's 45-minute night comes to a close. And the teams will switch ends. Maxime Crépeau will have the Bailey over his shoulders for the final 45 minutes. And Orlando City in their all yellow strips will have the first touch of the second half. FC Cincinnati in their primary look, all blue head to toe. In the special numbers that everybody's wearing across Major League Soccer, representing the nations of the FIFA World Cup. Flags throughout the numbers. As Bomadem runs onto the ball, Orlando nearly very sloppy with it. Off the first touch of the second half, Orlando left to right. Across the radio dial here for the final 45 minutes. Angulo over the far side. Marine now on to Weston in the midfield. Switching over to the right side. And Dorsey. Fall right to his foot. Griffin Dorsey pushes it forward, then gets the ball right back. Dorsey whips it into the box. Knocked down out to Westa. Angulo. Valenzuela. A header to knock it away, and then Wobodo trying to clear the ball. Brian Ojeda got in the way, brought it back, and gave it to Dorsey. Brian Ojeda onto the near side. Ellis pushing on the near touchline. Ramirez on his back. Ellis still on the ball all the way to the corner of the box. He went down as Ramirez knocked it away from him. And Denke is held up. Ball's taken off of his foot. Atuesta to the edge of the box. And Matt Miazga grabbed his shoulder, pulled him down. And just a silly foul there from Matt. It'll land him in the book. And it gives Orlando one heck of a dangerous free kick.
7: We talked in the first half just about FC Cincinnati having to be disciplined around the box, especially not to give this Orlando team a chance with a close set piece. And from Matt, I think it's just a lapse of concentration. Not sure why he pulls him back. The player was going away from goal.
0: Right. It's a no-doubter as far as the yellow card is concerned.
7: Yeah. No question.
0: And now you're going to let Martino Ojeda line it up. 24 yards, I should say, away from the goal. Groundskeepers, let me do the math there. Right? I know. Yeah, that's right. 24. 18 yards to the top of the box by the Mo lines, you can get the 24 pretty easy. Right? Cincinnati will set up five on the wall as Roman gets everybody squared away. Ball just offset to the near side of the pitch. Atuesta is there as well. Let's see who takes it. It's Ojeda with the shot and the goal. Roman saw it late, and there you go. You give him the opportunity, and we're tied at two apiece. Almost too easy for Martino Ojeda.
7: Well, again, it's to be expected with Ojeda, just you know, what he can do. I think the disappointing piece, really, again, is just conceding a free kick. Unnecessary.
0: Yep, completely unnecessary. 11th goal of the season for Martino Ojeda. Second of the match, and just like that, now Orlando have all the momentum because FC Cincinnati had the momentum into the dressing room. Roman never saw it till it was in the goal.
7: Watching this back again, I took a deflection. I thought from the dip, I was like, that was a little bit strange. Just watching that back, it hit off of Fabinho Wobodo's head, which caused that dramatic turn
0: away from Roman, right? Because he reacted, yeah. The ball was already in the goal. That's certainly disappointing for the orange and blue, who had all the momentum going into the dressing room. Now Orlando have an answer. We expected to see a bunch of goals tonight. That's the case so far. Ball gets past Denke. And now played back to the goal and Crépeau. Cincinnati answer back. Tied at two apiece. Trying to get even at 5-5-5 going into the break. Ramirez comes over and picks the pocket of Ellis. Then on the cross, it's deflected away. And here we go. Cincinnati's been so good on set pieces this season. And we'll get a chance from the near side. Evander to take it. Chance of FCC from the Bailey as Vander stands over the ball to the right of Gray Poe. This will be an in-swing ball from the right foot of Evander. Right hand into the air. Here's the corner kick. Evander into the box, headed off the woodwork. Then Miazga gets a piece of it. It was Kenji again who found the header. It hit the post, bounced to Matt, goes out, and Cincinnati's going to have a corner from the other side.
7: He's literally inches away from scoring a second. Comes in near post, great flick. Again, great technique. It's the very corner.
0: Yeah, it hits where the post and the crossbar come together. 2 inches lower, and it goes into the goal, and he has a brace, and Cincinnati's back on top. So Evander now a corner kick from the far side. Fifth corner kick of the match for Cincinnati. This will be an outswinging ball. Evander on the service. High to the far post. Miazga's there for the header, and he knows he missed. He put it up and over the frame.
7: Well, it's a huge, huge miss.
0: Perfect
7: ball. Miazga, too. Again, perfect. Matt was, it looked like he was being pulled. He gets away from the defender. You can tell Ojeda that actually grabs him. He's trying to grab him. But as soon as he breaks free, it's nothing but space between him and the goalkeeper. Yeah. He's just got to head that down. He doesn't adjust his feet.
0: The very worst, if Crepeau saves it, there's guys in the box to try to poke the rebound in. Lando pushing the ball out into the midfield on the near side, past the foot of Dorsey. Cincinnati will have a throw. Kristen Smith almost took it simultaneously. Kyle Smith will end up throwing it in, and Valenzuela touch back to Celentano inside of the 18. Roman standing over the ball for a moment. Rolls it out in front of himself and plays it long straight up the spine of the pitch for Kevin Denke. One-on-one with Janssen. Denke knocks it down. Still Kevin Denke pokes the ball off to Evander. Evander into the box. Trying to give it back. Kenji, is there a shot? There's the brace. Kenji and Boumadem. A beautiful finish. Cincinnati back on top.
7: This is a fantastic piece of attacking play from FC Cincinnati from start to finish. We'll talk about the finish itself here in a second. Most impressive piece of skill, I think, is the touch really from Kevin Denke. It served high and long to him. We're not going to see it in the replay, but he does great to get that first touch. It's a simple layoff. Evander waits. Great vision. Sees the split pass. I mean, just the composure. As we talk about the finish, the composure from this guy, again, just continues to get better and better. Scoring his brace finally in this game puts FC Cincinnati back in front 3-2.
0: Well, we talked about an 8th straight start for Kenji and Boumadem, and since he has gotten the opportunity to start, he hasn't looked back. Pat can't drop him. He moved him out of the striker position for a game to play him at wingback, but he is holding on to his spot in Pat Noonan's starting 11 right now, and he is rewarding his head coach with 2 goals tonight. And Cincinnati back into the lead at 3-2. Valenzuela to the right side. Now Valenzuela cuts into the middle of the pitch. Dotto breaking free. Into the final third. On to Brian Ramirez. Right at the edge of the 18. Off to Evander. Orlando does well to get back defensively. Wobodo. And Boumadem trying to find Valenzuela. Obi knocks the ball away. Now into the midfield. And Kenji tracks back to make the defensive play. Giddy. Off to Kyle Smith. Ramirez with the Bailey rocking ahead of him. Evander breaks free of pressure. Tries to give the ball off to Kevin Denke. And Obi's going to commit the foul and knocks down onto Esta. And a free kick coming here for Orlando City. Because they give the hockey assist, Kevin will actually get an assist on that play as the secondary assist. Wobodo over to Evander on the near side. Evander swinging the ball into the box, trying to find Denke. Janssen got to it first, pops over to Puka. Tried to give the ball off to him, Boumadem. And it comes back to Giddy on the far side of the pitch. 54th minute, Cincinnati back on top, 3-2. Bailey rocking right now. Miazga into the center circle. It's Smith. Over to the near side, Ramirez. Vander. He's knocked down by Brekalo. Cincinnati asking where the foul is. Not getting it from our match official, Rubio Vasquez. Geedy towards Denke, who outworks Janssen to get to the ball. Lobino. Now with that assist, Evander has two in the match. Over the last five games, Kevin, 9 goal contributions from Evander. Ramirez. Now Evander. Evander with Brekalo all over his back. And Evander will give the ball off to Smith. Forward to Denke. Leaves it to Ramirez. Ramirez with a cheeky nutmeg. To find Valenzuela and then Bomanem. Over to the far side. Geedy. Kenji working on a brace so far. Geedy. Forward Puka. Back to Geedy. Cincinnati doing well, stringing the passes together here. Geedy. Off to Wobodo. Wobodo will drop the ball back to Smith. On to the near side. It's Evander. Evander gets away from Dorsey. Bomanem in the center circle. Turns forward. Waited to the left side. Brian Ramirez will get there with some space. Ramirez into the box. Puka crashing in. Takes a touch, but it gets away from him. Brian Ojeda swipes the ball straight up into the air. Kenji will knock it down. Out wide to Ramirez. Cincinnati in the attacking third. Puka to the end line. Puka brings it back, trying to find Denke. He was headed away at the last second as that ball was falling to Kevin Denke.
7: FC Cincinnati just in a flow state at this point in time. Just everything connecting and clicking. A lot of freedom and confidence.
0: Marko Pašalić getting ready to come on for Orlando City at the next opportunity. Ball comes to Puka. Into the box. Denke tried to tap it back to Puka, but Puka was shielded by Angulo and kind of stopped his run. And finally, after all that, the play stops for Cincinnati. It'll be a goal kick for Orlando. And here comes the substitution. Justin Ellis will come out of the match and be replaced by Pašalić. Native of Germany, 25 years of age. This is his third appearance against Cincinnati. He does have a goal against the Orange and Blue. Previous two appearances were starts. That was the only rotation. The only player that I expected to start that did not. Remember, Orlando played on Tuesday night in the U.S. Open Cup. Let's see if they have any heavy legs as an effect of that. Evander splits two defenders into the 18. Then has to hold up for a moment. Spins away from a third defender. Over to Ramirez on the near side. Ramirez gives the ball off to Vander. Walking the near touchline. Into the middle. Valenzuela falls to his chest as he tries to go forward. It's knocked away from him. Then in the midfield, Geedy comes over and dispossesses Tyrese Spicer. He was the halftime substitution for Orlando. So Orlando has used 2 of their 5 substitutions. They have 2 opportunities remaining for the final 3. Ramirez back to Smith. Now to Miazga. Evander right at the midfield line. Evander pushing forward towards the goal. Still Evander. Evander thinking about a shot. Takes it. 4-2 FC Cincinnati. Class from Evander, who is having a night here at TQL Stadium.
7: Well, it's a superb finish from Evander. I asked the question, when are teams going to learn that you cannot back off this guy? You cannot give him space. We've seen this time and time again. This season, last season, as soon as he turns, receives the ball, and he's entering into the attacking third of play, there's no pressure. Defenders continue to drop off and drop off. And he advances, gets closer. There's only one thing that's going to happen. He's certainly going to hit the target. 9 times out of 10, he finishes also. What a finish.
0: And Vander picks up his dribble at the midfield line.
7: Yep.
0: He advances that ball all the way to the edge of the 18, and that's when the pressure finally comes. And guess what, Orlando City? It's too late at that point. He has picked out his spot. Crapo has no chance. And FC Cincinnati go up 4-2 here at home. Now the pressure squarely on Orlando City with 31 minutes remaining, down two here on the road. And can FC Cincinnati keep the pressure on? Evander has contributed on every goal tonight. Two goals, two assists. That's now 11 goal contributions in the last five games. Decent. Throwing for Orlando City on the far side here in the 60th minute. Ryan Ojeda in the midfield, off to Pasalic, who just came onto the bench. Over to the far side, Spicer bombing forward, does catch up to it, swings it into the box, and a shot goes just wide as Roman dove to his left. Griffin Dorsey got onto it, and that was a good look for Orlando.
7: Dorsey just comes crashing in. I think it's Kyle Smith is just in front of him, just doesn't know if he wants his replay again. It's actually Brad Ramirez that follows him back in. Ramirez kind of switches off just for a second, though.
0: Denke receives the ball in the midfield. He's fouled by Robin Jansen, who grabbed his arm to hold him up.
7: It's been a good battle between those two players.
0: Yes, it is. Two very physical players with a lot of pride. And you know Kevin Denke wants to get in on this scoring parade. Four goals. Oh, he doesn't have one tonight. Bumanema brace, Evander a brace. Here comes Orlando into their attacking third. Cross comes off the foot of Guidi, goes out to the end line, and that's going to set up Orlando with a corner kick. It was Ojeda bringing that ball forward, Martin Ojeda. And he'll be the one to take the corner kick to the far side of the pitch to the right of Roman Celentano. Cincinnati certainly an answer after the match was tied at two apiece in the 48th minute. 4 minutes later, it's Kenji. 6 minutes after that, Evander. That's where we stand right now. Martin Ojeda on the corner kick. Outswinging ball into the box. Miazga heads it straight up into the air. Then Denke puts it outside of the 18. Pasalic pulling it forward. Evander knocks it away. Or, I'm sorry, Denke knocks it away to Evander. Evander plays the ball forward. Brian Ramirez, just not enough. Ivan Angulo got there first. Cincinnati had numbers in transition, and that last pass didn't connect.
7: That's not like him.
0: No, not at all.
7: I think the curl of his pass actually helped the defender because he came back in.
0: Ivan Angulo has it knocked off his foot by Miazga. It'll go out on the end line. And another corner kick coming here for Orlando. Denke, who started it all by poking that ball forward. And again, Ojeda will go over to take it. This will be his fourth, or I'm sorry, their fourth, also his fourth corner kick of the match. To the right of Celentano again on the far side of the pitch. Targets bunched up around the penalty spot. Martin Ojeda on the service. Drives it into the 18. Miazga again on the header. Evander just hammers it away into the midfield. Past Angulo, who is back in preventative shape. Crapo, way off his line, comes to play. Ryan Ojeda at the midfield line. Pasalic on the near side. Cutting into the middle, away from Wobodo. Pasalic into the box. Bounces past everybody. Buka does well to hold off Ojeda. And that'll be a goal kick for Celentano. 63rd minute here at TQL Stadium. Tom Glitter, Kevin McCluskey, happy to be with you. Mr. David Abbott, our on-site engineer. Fantastic job, as always. And Liam Tomlinson back in the studio. I think that qualifies as the dream team when the four of us are together.
7: That's right.
0: Kevin, David, Liam, Tommy. Sad we aren't going to be with you for 60 days for the FIFA World Cup break, but there should be some pretty good football going on in the country over the next couple months. Make sure you check that out. Sure, if you are tuned in tonight, you are planning to do just that. Marine over to the far side. It's Spicer. A step around Guidi. Spicer up the far side. Sends the ball into the box over everybody. And again, it'll hook over to the near touchline. So it's a throw-in for Cincinnati. And Dorsey encouraging his teammates to get forward to try to pin Cincinnati in. It won't benefit from a goal kick. Instead, Ryan Ramirez will leave the ball for Kyle Smith, who can heave it up the near touchline a little bit further. Smith getting the start in his first opportunity against his former team, Orlando City, the only MLS team that he played for. After coming over from Louisville City, Kyle told not to move the ball forward any further on the throw-in and then proceeds to take four more steps forward. He throws it in, comes off of Dotto, and that'll be a throw-in for Orlando City. He'll manage that. Plays it in reverse for Janssen. Janssen back to the midfield line. Now Pasalic. Over to the left. Dorsey playing it into the box. Out to Westa trying to get there. Cannot. Oh, I say it took a deflection off Smith. As he was running towards the ball, he thought he was shielding off out to Westa. Instead, it's a corner on the near side. And it appears that Edward out to Westa will take one for the first time tonight. Come in the 65th minute with Orlando trailing by two goals. Six goals already in this match. Out to Esta. Strikes it with his right foot. Out swinging ball into the box. And it back towards out to Esta and out. That came off of Cincinnati. So that's a throw in for Orlando. And out to Esta standing there wanting to take it. But Dorsey's going to come over and tell him to get back involved. Dorsey trying to wave everybody towards the box as his teammates are telling him to throw it in reverse, which ends up being what he's going to do. Janssen. Over to Marin, away from Denke. Tino Hayda under the far side. Spicer tried to dribble around Buka. Then Buka tried to turn it into the middle. I think he's going to get lucky here as it comes off of Ivan Angulo and out. It was almost a dangerous ball into the 18. That's not
7: very dicey.
0: That's what you teach your youngsters not to do, right?
7: Correct.
0: Never pass it into the middle, especially in the box. But it took a deflection off Ivan Angulo and ends up benefiting Cincinnati with the goal kick. Roman will play along in the direction of Mboma Dem. It's knocked away from him. It goes right to Dotto. Dotto, another guy who's been consistent in the starting lineup for Pat Noonan. It's his sixth straight start. Vander towards Mboma Dem. He had cut the wrong way. Couldn't quite catch up for the ball. Up to Esta. Inside of the center circle. Pasalic. Into the attacking third. Forward to Dorsey. Dorsey all the way to the end line. Sends it into the box. Roman thought it went out. No indication from the assistant referee. Possession stays with Orlando City. All the way to the corner flag. It's Brian Ojeda. Brian Ramirez slid in. A perfect challenge. Took the ball away. And Vander plays it forward. For Denke. Denke was slowed just enough by Brekalo, and the ball comes all the way back to Crepone. Down to the far side, Marine. Forward towards Spicer, comes off of his foot. Guidi plays it straight up into the air. Let's say that Guidi touched it out. So that's a throw in for Orlando. Guidi shrugging his shoulders, asking for an explanation. Won't get it. Orlando, with 23 minutes with stoppage time remaining, down two. Feeling the sense of urgency and putting it back into play quickly.
7: Like, I think at this juncture, I think it's important for FC Cincinnati. I think they've got to maintain control of this game. There's been a lot of times you've seen them, they're in the lead, and they kind of almost get caught up with the atmosphere. This is the time to almost slow things down.
0: Vander forward to Kevin Denke. Denke left-footed shot, and he just caught it awkwardly and went wide. Vander nearly had his third assist as Denke was trying to get on the board.
7: That goes for you too. Sometimes you just got to slow down, right? And just let the game breathe a little bit.
0: Well, the pace.
7: FC Cincinnati.
0: Pace right now not giving me many breaths.
7: No, it's not. But my point really just goes back. Don't make this a gunfight. I think
0: right.
7: You want to be able to kind of just have some control. I think from just maturing as a team, you know, can FC Cincinnati start to add that into their performances?
0: Right.
7: Top teams do that.
0: You're disappointed if you're FC Cincinnati in the way you've conceded your two goals tonight, both preventable situations.
7: Yep.
0: And now you can't concede another one to Orlando and give them any life. Dorsey gets the ball forward all the way to the edge of the box, into the box, rips a shot, comes off of Ramirez, did well defensively, and then picks up the dribble and drops it back to Smith. Over to Ramirez as he's pinned in deep inside the defensive third. It takes a deflection towards the box. Wobodo turns and swipes it away with Angulo closing in. And Mboma Dem is tackled from behind. And I'm not talking about a soccer tackle. That was a football, NFL tackle.
7: That's dangerous,
0: yeah.
7: For sure.
0: And that's if that's a yellow card, then Marin is sent off.
7: I mean, it's out of control, yeah. Right?
0: Probably doesn't escalate to a yellow. He's not booked, but certainly out of control. I think that's a good way to put it. Ramirez on the near side. Cincinnati have not made a substitution so far through the first 69 minutes.
7: Kind of observation too. Ryan Ramirez, when he switches the ball, his technique is class. Two or three times he's kind of pinged it at least 60, 70 yards.
0: Certainly a hope that Brian will be involved in the World Cup this summer with Ecuador. They're training in Columbus, so very easy trip for him to join the team. If named next week, he'll find out. Far side, here comes Kenji Mbomadem again. Trying to get it into the box to Denke. Deflected away. Janssen got a foot to it. And Valenzuela can't get there. Comes into the midfield. Pasulic. Smith overruns, trying to get to him. Then Smith catches up with Pasulic. Those two tango. And Kyle comes away with the ball. Evander into the final third. Evander's taken out on a vicious hit. That would be a yellow card for David Brekalo. FC Cincinnati has been waiting for him to be booked in this match, and finally it comes, and it's going to set up a dangerous free kick.
7: Just sharp little turn. He knows there's contact. He's got to be brave, just to absorb the contact to get the foul. Now from this free kick, another dangerous position.
0: Second yellow card of the match. I'm sorry, second yellow card of the season for Brekalo. It's the fifth yellow card in this match. Three now.
7: So, based on your math, how far is this?
0: All right, let's do it. 18 plus 6 plus, I'll go about 3 more.
7: Adjust
0: 27 yards. That's when I'm getting my protractor out and doing the angles. We're going by the cuts in the grass, Mark. You hear the chants of FCC. Cincinnati getting ready to make their first substitution. That's going to be Brian Anunga coming on to the game. In the meantime, Orlando has two subs getting ready. But Evander standing over the ball. Ryan Ramirez is there as well. Five on the wall for Orlando City. Evander searching for the hat trick here in the 72nd minute. Evander steps to it, sends it towards the goal, but it's too high as Crapo didn't have to leap. Goes over the crossbar and out. And now we'll get the substitutions for Orlando. He signaled Robin Janssen coming into the game, but that should have been Wilder Cartagena to replace Dorsey. So Cartagena on. And then Marine comes out. I mentioned moments ago, he has a yellow card. And into the game is Duncan McGuire. McGuire is an attacking player, forward with two goals and an assist on the season. He is obviously not going to play center back, so we may see a change of formation here. Wilder Cartagena, native of Peru. This is his fifth appearance of his career against Cincinnati. The other four have been starts. And I think that Orlando's going to four at the back here. Trailing 4-2 in the 73rd minute. So now four substitutions for Orlando City. Cincinnati have yet to use one, but Brian Anunga is wandering towards the fourth official, Alan Chapman, and he'll be coming on here momentarily. Of course, with the personnel that FC Cincinnati have, they can shift things around. As far as what it looks like in the midfield, I'd imagine Brian maybe coming on for Dado Valenzuela.
7: Or Obi, too.
0: Or Obi, yeah, first start back call. Kenji heads the ball forward, but then not able to catch up to it. Matt Miazga with a header in the midfield. Buka with a sublime touch to find Obi. Over to Evander. Evander to the edge of the box. Has Ramirez an overlapping run. Finds Ramirez. Did it get deflected? Did not. That'll be a goal kick.
7: There had to be a deflection.
0: Pat Noonan is livid. And now they're going to say it's a corner kick. So, quick correction there. And you're right. It is Avina Womanos. Night coming to a close. Good first start back for Obi. He goes 74 minutes in the match. And he's going to get a nice round of applause. Avina Womano has certainly been a fan favorite since coming on to the club. And the fans have missed seeing him in the starting lineup the last 2 months. So get a hug from Pat Noonan as he sits down. Brian Anunga on. And for Brian, it's his eighth appearance of the season, fourth as a sub. Evander will take the corner kick from the near side as we roll on to the 75th minute. The Brazilian on the service, into the box, headed away, pops out towards Anunga. He'll knock it down on his chest, and there's contact in the box, which will stop play. A foul is called on Cincinnati. But Tejeda not happy. He wanted a card for the contact. Won't get it. And Orlando will put the ball back into play. No, they won't. Rubio Vasquez was not ready for it to be put back into play. Now Janssen plays it again. Third time's a charm, maybe.
7: Well, the referee's trying to make the point of restart when I blow the whistle.
0: Right.
7: But he was blowing the whistle to get the attention of the player. And so the player restarted. So you can see where the confusion is, right?
0: Correct. And finally, Janssen plays it forward. Duncan McGuire with pressure coming from Ramirez. McGuire, someone you'd think would be a starter for this team. He started three times previously against Cincinnati, but he's only started four games this year. This is his 11th appearance. 15 minutes plus stoppage time remaining at TQL Stadium. Cincinnati up 4-2. Tejeda forward to Spicer. Right in the direction of McGuire. Miazga will be first to the ball. Pokes it back to Roman, who has to get rid of it quickly to Anunga. And back to Matt. Venezuela, Buka, into the middle, Dotto. Now to Kyle Smith. Ramirez. Back to Anunga. What will this FC Cincinnati team look like? That's the question. In 60 days when they play against Vancouver, the defending Western Conference champions. Lost to Miami in the MLS Cup final last year. All played in the center circle, Anunga. Chris Albright has been very clear that he plans to make improvements during the summer window. That'll start during the World Cup. Over to Ramirez on the near side. Ramirez just outside of the box. Drops the ball to Evander. Evander, head to the 18, flicks it in. Denke is there. Denke scores. Make it 5 for Cincinnati. Orlando suggesting that Kevin was offside. The flag stays down, and Cincinnati in control.
7: I thought at first look he was offside. I thought he probably had about a half yard just we'll advantage see. From it. And we'll see again, of course, free play. It's going to be checked. He certainly doesn't take away from his finish. Even his first touch, too, just under pressure. But we'll see here again just in this replay. Just drops and he's onside.
0: Yeah, I think Janssen keeps him off.
7: That's it. I think the half step that I saw and some other people saw was the defender closest to him, but Janssen on his near side looked like he played him well.
0: Yeah, I agree. That gives Evander his fifth goal contribution of the night. Three assists to go along with two goals. He'll be on the team of the match day. Pretty confident about that. I think his teammate Kenji Amomadem will be there as well. Tom Barlow and Ender Echenique have come out to the Cincinnati dugout. And now Pat Noonan can get some subs into the game. Across into the box, ends up with Roman Celentano. And I would imagine that we see Pavel Buka come off. You already know that he's involved with Chechia. I want to protect him. Probably Brian Ramirez as well. There's Miles Robinson and Roman Celentano. We'll find out their fate as far as the U.S. men's national team is concerned on a Tuesday. Vander. Gordon and Belmadam. Valenzuela. Over to the far side. It's Buka. Back to Dotto. Echenique, of course, lost his starting place at right wing back. Because Pavel Buka has been so efficient over there. Valenzuela to Buka. Dotto runs into Angulo, nowhere to go. Still poking at the ball. Now it comes back to Cartagena. You knew goals would be there for the taking against Orlando City, and Cincinnati have 5 tonight. Bailey rocking once again. Ramirez spins away from Pasalic. Leaves it to Evander. Back to Anunga. Anunga retreats to Miazga. Now over to Sammy Gidi, who started at center back tonight. Luka on the far side. Gidi. Anunga. Back to Gidi. 11 minutes plus stoppage time remaining. With Cincinnati in control at 5-2. You hear the Bailey rocking. Kevin's over here bobbing his head. You'd beat with the Bailey.
7: Hey, I'm just glad we're not in a stressful end to this game. Cincinnati just going to take care of business.
0: A lot of those as of late. Hopefully it stays right like it is with heart rates a little bit lower. If your heart rate's high, it's because you're jumping up and down to the Bailey excited. Not like what we saw last week at San Diego. That was something else. San Diego looked like they won it at the death. NFC Cincinnati with the answer. Tom Barlow for Ayub Jabari. Smith. Into the center circle, Anunga. Roll into the 81st minute. Gidi on the far side. And Cincinnati just stringing the passes together now. As I told you, Orlando City won 4-1 in U.S. Open Cup play on Tuesday. Maybe running out of a little bit of gas here on the road. All the way back to Celentano, edge of the 18. Roman will look up and play the ball long. Right up the middle of the pitch. Buka trying to get there and ends up with his counterpart, Craig Poe, at the other end. Poe will lay it right in front of Janssen. Out to Esta. Nunga stepping in front of him. Janssen over to Cartagena. Forward in the direction of Spicer off his chest. Gidi trying to get to the ball. Spicer knocks down Gidi. It's alive to Martino. Hayda shot saved by Celentano. Swats it away. Still alive. Ramirez trying to get on the ball. Knocks it out. It'll be a corner kick. And right now, Sammy Gidi is down. And that'll be
7: a sign
0: for concern.
7: I think he strained something as he goes for this.
0: Yeah, I think so too.
7: Looked like it was his right leg, maybe his hamstring.
0: So Nick Haglin will get a kit top on quickly.
7: So he overstretches for it.
0: See that.
7: Of course, we're hopefully he gets back up, which it looks like he's going to.
0: Nick has joined the other subs. So now I think they may wait because Gidi is up onto his feet. Well, and into the box for his corner kick. Yeah.
7: I'm not a doctor because he's grabbing his arm.
0: Well, he still may have strained something, just not in his leg. He just been in his arm. Atu Esta to take the corner from the near side. Out swinging ball into the box. Headed on by Brian Ojeda now. And now Cincinnati are the Omega subs. They're signaling them. Looks like Kenji Abomadem is going to get a curtain call here with Tom Barlow coming on and listening to the crowd. Awesome moment for the youngster. Otto Valenzuela is coming out of the match with Ender Echenique replacing him. And it looks like Nick Haglin will wait for the moment. Big high fives as those guys come onto the bench. And we're now in the 83rd minute with Cincinnati up 5-2. Buka to Miazga. Back to Barlow. It did. It popped up and caught his hand. So a handball on Tom Barlow. And that'll give Orlando a free kick 40 yards away. Targets will line up at the top of the 18. Nick going over set pieces down on the bench right now. Cincinnati kid will be introduced here at some point. And Ayub Jabari coming over. He'll be coming out of the match as well. Here's Martino Hayda into the box. Headed away by Smith. Sent back, knocked down by Smith out to the end line. That'll give Orlando a corner kick. Orlando City to have any chance will have to find a goal quickly and find some life. Luis Otavio is set to come on as the final substitution of the match for Orlando. Atuesta, right hand into the air. Take it from the near side of the left of Roman. High into the air to the far post. It's off of Matt Miazga's back. Leomander will swipe it away. Chinique, he has the pace to catch up to that ball, but decides not to put on the afterburners to give chase. Sent back forward towards Duncan McGuire. Smith heads it away from his former teammate. Atuesta turns on the ball. Takes a shot off the post. And deflects over to the far side. Spicer across into the box. Echenique tapped it away. And Spicer on the cross comes off of Echenique. That'll be a corner kick. Orlando City almost made it 5-3 there. Make the shot that caught the woodwork. Corner will come from the far side. Again, Orlando with a sub waiting. Now I think they're actually going to make it. And they will. Brian Ojeda will come out of the match to make way for Luis Otavio, the Brazilian. So Orlando is done with their substitutions for the night. Matt Noonan has two remaining. He has Haglund and Jabari with their kit tops on the bench, but hasn't gone to him yet. Corner kick comes into the box, drops down, and Chinique trying to clear it. Still alive. Smith pokes at it to go out on the end line or to come off of Cincinnati. So another corner kick here for Orlando City, their seventh of the match. So they're still fighting with 4.5 minutes plus stoppage time remaining, down 3 goals. Orlando City's been able to score goals in bunches as of late, 4+ in 5 of their last 8 games. But they have just 2 tonight. And Cincinnati have scored 5. Atuesta to take it from the near side. Atuesta on the service. An outswinging ball to the far post. Knocked down. Ramirez swipes it out into the midfield. With 5 goals tonight. That's the most that FC Cincinnati has scored in a regular season match this season. Ball into the box. McGuire trying to pick out that far post, and it's going to just trickle wide and slowly out. Roman will be in no type of a rush to put this ball back into play. And of the wins in league play this year, it's been a 2-goal win against Atlanta United, a 1-goal win against Montreal, a 2-goal win against the Red Bulls, a 1-goal win against Chicago. So FC Cincinnati have not won by 3 yet this season. Certainly the most comfortable they've been late in the match for a long time. Vander in the midfield. Off to Smith. Now Anunga. Anunga to Guidi at the midfield line. Guidi over to the far side at Chinique. Chinique to Guidi. Guidi pushing towards the box. Leaves it off for Ender. Ball gets dropped back to Buka. Down to 3 minutes plus stoppage time. Anunga back to Smith in the center circle. Now, certainly disappointed early in conceding a penalty that gave Orlando the lead in the 15th minute. I'd imagine he feels pretty good about how things have gone against his former side at this point. Back into the box, Celentano. Celentano forward for Anunga. Barlow right at the midfield line, dispossessed by Cartagena. Now Miazga turning it back for Celentano. Ramirez. The midfield for Barlow, headed away from him. Edy touches it back to Buka. Buka onto the far side and the touchline at Chinique. He'll look up as Barlow making the run. Shoulder to shoulder with Cartagena. Barlow had the ball for a moment. Then Cartagena got onto it. Barlow will stay all over it. And Haglund and Jabari make their way to the fourth official. This will be the final 2 substitutions of the night for Pat Noonan. On the near side, and Pasalic. Maguire. Brozovic pulling into the defensive half. Now it's about game management for Cincinnati. Closing this out, not conceding. And listening to the Bailey erupt. Spicer picks up the dribble into the attacking half, into the box. Maguire leaves it to Angulo.

0: to Buca. Now to Echenique. Ander Echenique trying to influence the game. Tom Barlow, make it six! Exclamation point for the orange and blue here at home.
1: Well, of course, last week was Tom Barlow's time to step up, be the difference, to grab a important away point. And this time, he gets to enjoy scoring a goal and taking all 3 points. That's a great finish. We talked about control, talked about boys throughout this game. This is also reflective of that high description. The ball across, it's bouncing. It's not an easy one to deal with. Kind of takes this on the half volley, just bounces in front, so it needs concentration, good technique. He does that, traps it with his instep as he turns around. Tidy finish.
0: And now the final two substitutions being introduced for FC Cincinnati. Nick Haglund's coming on for Sammy Gidi. Kevin Denke will make his way out of the match, and Ayub Jabari will come in. And Kevin took too long coming out of the match. Pat's screaming at him as he's on like a leisurely walk over to the touchline, and Ayub Jabari is going to have to wait a minute before being allowed onto the pitch. So Cincinnati, in the next minute, will play a man down because Kevin didn't hustle off the pitch. Just a leisurely walk over to the near side. You can see the fourth official, Alan Chapman, was warning him. I don't think we've seen one of those this year. We've seen it since it became a rule, but not this year. And Jabari, who's anxious to get out there. You just saw the subs at Chenique game. Barlow hook up. Better believe Jabari knows there's time left. He wants to get one. And there's a ball left. Roman makes a save. Holy moly. Luis Octavio found a gift as Anunga failed to make the clearance, but Roman made the save. 6-2 Cincinnati here in second half stoppage time. Anunga. Now, you haven't needed your heart pills tonight, and that's a good thing. There's been plenty of those moments so far this season. Miazga working in the defensive half. Cincinnati will do everything they can to run the clock off. Jabari still has not been waved on into the match. Being held by the fourth official right at the midfield.
1: Must it be a stoppage?
0: I don't think it does. I think it's 2 minutes maybe. Atuesta passed to Nunga. Atuesta a shot. Roman has to make a save. Roman making too many saves right now. Maguire a shot. Another save. Atuesta ends up on the ball inside of the 18. Atuesta knocked off his foot by Anunga. Cincinnati will try to get away from the defensive. I don't think it has to be a stoppage. Maybe it's 2 minutes, not a minute. Cincinnati down a man, going to push forward into the attacking third. Ramirez over to Barlow. Heads it into the middle, but Grepo will catch it. And the ball will come forward. Pasalic. Pasalic across the midfield line. Jabari still waiting, hand on hips. Echenique running at Martin Ojeda. Barlow knocks him down. The ball's going to go out on the far side. Let's see. Now, yeah, you're right. Has to be a stoppage, though. Jabari is given a tap on the back and sent out with about 3 minutes left on the clock. So Kevin Denke not hustling off cost FC since about 2.5 minutes now in this situation. You're up plenty. Doesn't make a difference, but there's other games it could.
1: Yeah.
0: You got to get off the pitch. You know that's the rule.
1: Principal stomp. Yeah.
0: Yeah, doesn't matter what the score line is.
1: That's right.
0: 6-2 here at TQL Stadium. We're 4.5 minutes into what was prescribed as 7 of stopping. Jabari trying to get his first touch there, not able to drag it forward. Right over to the far side. Spicer into the box. Ramirez heads it away. Pasalic giving chase. Corner of the 18. Pasalic trying to get it onto his left foot. Rips a shot. Roman makes another save. Are you kidding me, Roman? He is standing on his head right now. That was a rocket from Pasalic, and Roman having to work way too hard here in stoppage time.
1: Oh, unbelievable. And he saw probably 4 really, really good saves. This one's fantastic.
0: Yeah, that's the best of the bunch right there. Sets up a corner kick. And you're deep inside of stoppage time. Come from the far side.

0: Tejeda. Into the box. Headed away by Haglin. Buca trying to get onto the ball. Miazga heads it forward. Ramirez a touch with Ojeda running at him. Ramirez cuts around Ojeda. Now cuts around McGuire, and then he sends it into the middle, trying to get to Buca. And just misplayed it and ended up with the foot of Otavio. Wire in the midfield. See how much a match official allows this to go past 7 minutes of stoppage time. Since they did score in stoppage time, but come on now. It's a four-goal game. McGuire. Towards Ojeda, too strong. It'll bounce out to the end line. So Cincinnati is going to get their fifth win of the season. And in the most convincing fashion. We talked about it, how we start things off tonight. Finding a positive feeling going into this World Cup break. And FC Cincinnati is going to accomplish just that.
1: I think it's important, of course, just to give the fans that too, right?
0: Yeah.
1: Of course, we talked before the game about it being a taxing away set of games to come back to TKO Stadium to give the fans something to really cheer about. The savor over the summer, I think, is so important. And the team delivered tonight.
0: We've got a Haglin. Bounce towards Ramirez, shoulder to shoulder with Cartagena, who wins the ball. Otavio steps away from Anunga. They are just at the 7 minutes of stoppage that have gone by. Pasalic into the final third. It's Angulo into the box. Spicer, another save by Roman, and then the follow goes up to the stands. And there it is, a full-time whistle, and they are dancing in the Bailey tonight here at TQL Stadium. FC Cincinnati win in convincing fashion, 6-2, your final score here at home. If you wanted vibes tonight, FC Cincinnati just delivered them in spades with 6 goals and an all-around thumping of Orlando City.
1: Yeah, I think it's, again, I just thought before that final whistle about how important it is to give the fans something in order to kind of savor through this break. I think for the team itself tonight, best attacking performance, of course, of the year. I think just from a control standpoint, they controlled it at the right times. They made it interesting, first half on second half with a couple of mistakes, but it was impressive, just the creative attacking chances and conversions that we saw tonight. They truly treated the fan base.
0: Well, remember, Orlando scored first in this game, so they were up 1-0. FC Cincinnati, from that point on, outscored them 6-1. And the mistake early in the second half, even the match at 2 apiece, but Cincinnati never took their foot off the gas with 4 goals in the second half. And Pat Noonan, now the fastest coach in Major League Soccer history to 75 wins, tied, 75 wins with Brian Schmetzer.
2: Here we go.
0: We will hear from Pat Noonan here momentarily downstairs. Following the win, Pat Noonan ties Brian Schmetzer, getting to 75 wins, fastest in Major League Soccer history, and the head coach will have the headset on here momentarily to get some thoughts from him. He is set up downstairs. Coach, congratulations. A convincing win. Now 75 wins for you here at FC Cincinnati. That's the fastest in Major League Soccer history, but 6 goals from your men tonight. What stood out about the attacking effort?
3: I think the stretch leading up to halftime and then how we came out was, besides that 5 minutes where we could see the response was good, we had a lot of good attacking actions. I said, I know I make it sound too easy for these guys sometimes, but when you play simple and you trust the next guy to make the right pass and play, and we attack the goal at the right times together, we're capable of that. So it was a good attacking output, but we still got to be better. The last 10 minutes there is still us being so naive about the situation, from the sub to the chances created. So it's still a learning process for this group.
1: Coach, you talk about just the attack tonight, of course, and another strong performance from Kenji. What have you made of just his development within this first half of the season?
3: understanding of the game. Of course, the final product is something that's evolved for him, and he's been pretty consistent this last month or two of finishing off plays, but the role that we're asking in different ways when he's up higher up the field, when he's wide, he has a good understanding of what's being asked of him, and that's the growth.
0: Coach, enjoy this one with your team. Enjoy the break. We appreciate you all. All right, that is Pat Noonan downstairs following the win. 6-2 is the final score here at TQL Stadium. So much to talk about on the postgame show. Don't go anywhere. We'll start that after this break on ESPN 1530.
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0: Mo Egger, Monday at 3 on ESPN 1530. Tom Glenn and McCluskey back with you inside of a victorious home radio booth here at TQL Stadium. 6-2 the final tonight in favor of the Orange and Blue, who do everything expected of them. And now that feeling going into the break of positive vibes. And not just positive vibes, Kevin. They didn't have to get lucky in stoppage time. I mean, they've been fantastic with the goals they've scored late in matches this year, but it didn't take luck tonight. It took pure determination and domination to win this match.
1: Yeah, it was convincing for sure. I think scoring 6 goals at home, and even the 2 goals that they kind of conceded, you know, could you have improved those things? Yeah, but that's kind of nitpicking. I think to have the firepower tonight at this juncture of the season, the last game before the break, I think is a statement performance, and one that I think will go a long way with the fan base, and I think even for the players' confidence too throughout this summer break.
0: Well, and we've been talking about it, and I've done some local radio shows, and I brought it up that if this team can figure things out defensively, they have all the firepower now to be one of the best teams in the Eastern Conference.
1: Yeah, no, 100%. And I think just interested to see what else is added to the squad, you know, during this period of time. So I think confidence, I think, is an important, such an important thing, an undervalued or under-talked about thing. And confidence is high for this team, obviously, tonight.
0: Well, I don't know, and this is not disrespectful in regards to Kenji by any means. I don't think many people would have predicted on match day number 1 of the Major League Soccer season that after 15 games going into the World Cup break, we'd be talking about Kenji and Mbomadem on a brace with 4 goals at this point of the season.
1: Oh, your honor's been spot on. That was not predictable. You know, I think credit to him, credit to the staff and the team that have helped support him along this kind of journey too. But huge credit to him, and just how he's going to take that opportunity. And that's again, like, just a highlight opportunity where a young player steps in, grabs it with both hands and just runs with it.
0: Yeah.
1: Great kind of reflection or kind of case for that.
0: Yeah, sometimes it's a little bit of belief from the coaching staff goes a long way. They put belief in Kenji Mbomadem, and he has paid the staff back in spades, now with four goals and his first career brace tonight at TQL Stadium. So much to talk about, so much to go through on the scoring summary. Let's do that after this break on ESPN 1530.
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0: 6-2, the final score at TQL Stadium as the FC Cincinnati fans head home with big smiles on their faces tonight. And just what the doctor ordered Kevin Evander tonight. I mean, this is the player that FC Cincinnati paid, what, $12 million for, right, out of Portland to bring him on. Two goals, three assists, and all class from number 10.
1: Yeah, I think just this, if you take the first half of the season and you split it in two, that second half, he's really just got into gear. I think the first half of that, he just wasn't himself, right?
0: No, he picked up that knock early.
1: A little bit of frustration, some things weren't happening. So it's just interesting just to see him again get back to form.
0: Yeah.
1: Great for this team, great for this club, and great for him too. You know, he's a special player, a joy to watch. He certainly put on the show tonight.
0: He has 12 goal contributions in his last five games.
1: It's not bad.
0: It's not a bad player, right? 2.4 goal contributions per game would put you in a Hall of Fame type category, and he is certainly now playing his way into that MVP conversation and into an all-star conversation and everything else with his performance as of late. Let's take you through the scoring summary. A penalty kick was given to Orlando, and they took the lead 1-0 as Martin Ojeda converted it in the 15th minute. So we went through the first half with FC Cincinnati trailing for quite a while until the 43rd minute. Kenji Mbomadem changed things around. Again, a corner kick from the near side to the left of Craig Poe, and a chance to even the match late in the half. It's Evander. It'll be an out-swinging ball as the Brazilian steps to it. Service into the box. Headed on towards the far post, and it goes in. Kenji Mbomadem on the set piece as FC Cincinnati dials in the magic to even the match at one apiece. A great touch, Kevin, there from Kenji on the header, but Pat Noonan really went on about it. What he was proud of this team doing in attack was the way that they were finding the opportunities on set pieces. Something in the past they've struggled with, and they've really figured it out here in 2026.
1: Yeah, no, it definitely has been an improvement this season. And look, a lot of times with set pieces, it's about, obviously, you know, the plan, about delivery, timing, and the biggest thing, I think, is committing yourself to the play.
0: Yeah.
1: Being able to be brave, right? And that's what we've seen, I think, time and time again. People willing to stick their neck out and put their head in uncomfortable positions. Sometimes you're going to get kicked in the face. Sometimes you're going to get kicked in other places. But you've got to still do it.
0: Gotta be brave.
1: And I think that's the biggest difference that we've seen, is really just execution plus courage.
0: So it's 1-1 at that point. Feels pretty good going into halftime, but FC Cincinnati has other plans. Wobodo pokes the ball away. There's a vintage Abina Wobodo interception, and now Puka onto the ball. Buka pushing forward. Over to the far side. It's Evander into the box. Evander rips a shot. 2-1. Orange and blue. And the Queen City erupts here at TQL Stadium. So Evander gets his eighth of the year. And Cincinnati go into the dressing room up 2-1. But a mistake by Matt Miazga early in the half, a foul that seemed unnecessary just outside of the box set up Martin Ojeda. He scores his 11th of the year on the ensuing free kick, and it's 2-2. Game on? Not so fast. 4 minutes later, it's time for a brace for Kenji. Rolls it out in front of himself and plays it long straight up the spine of the pitch for Kevin Denke. One-on-one with Janssen. Denke knocks it down. Still Kevin Denke pokes the ball off to Evander. Evander into the box. Trying to give it back. Kenji, is there a shot? There's the brace. Kenji and Boumadem. A beautiful finish. Cincinnati back on top. So in Boumadem, his fourth of the season, Evander gets the first assist, but that second assist, Kevin Denke, that's what really impressed you.
1: Yeah, no, 100%. I think just the first touch that he took, it was a ball was played very high. He's the look over his shoulder with it. And sometimes people don't pay attention to some of the things, but just to be able to have such a soft touch and then get it under control in a position then where you've got attacking players to support, and then obviously the entire attacking player, I thought, was fantastic, and the finish matched that.
0: That ends up being the game-winning goal, but there were still three more to come. In the 58th minute, it's that guy Evander once again. Evander right at the midfield line. Evander pushing forward towards the goal. Still Evander. Evander thinking about a shot. Takes it. 4-2 FC Cincinnati. Class from Evander, who is having a night here at TQL Stadium. 9 goals on the season now for Evander as he gets his brace. And then in the 77th minute, striker Kevin Denke in on the action. Ramirez just outside of the box. Drops the ball to Evander. Evander, head to the 18, flicks it in. Denke is there. Denke scores. Make it 5 for Cincinnati. Orlando suggesting that Kevin was offside. The flag stays down, and Cincinnati in control. And the replay certainly showed that Kevin Denke stayed on. He got that goal he was chasing. Evander and Denke both 9 goals now as we go into this World Cup break. FC Cincinnati wasn't done because they score and stoppage time so much, they needed one more. Miazga towards Denke and Nunga. Now Evander, you know he wants more. Here comes the Brazilian into the attacking half. Evander cutting into the middle of the pitch. Over to Barlow at the top of the 18. Barlow has it knocked off his foot, but it'll pop back to Buka. Now to Echenique. Ander Echenique trying to influence the game. Tom Barlow, make it 6! Exclamation point for the orange and blue here at home. So Barlow gets the final goal of the night. Tom Barlow now has 5 on the season, and Cincinnati firing on all cylinders into this World Cup break. 6-2, the final score here tonight in the match. The final stats, possession 57% for Cincinnati, who had 23 shots, 11 shots on target in the game, 20 shots for Orlando. They had 9 shots on target, so 7 saves for Roman Celentano. He was tested late, and you heard Pat. He wasn't real happy about how much he was tested late, but boy, did Roman answer the bell. Foul 17 on Cincinnati, 13 on Orlando. There were 2 yellow cards on the orange and blue, 3 on Orlando City. Let's take a break, take a look at the MLS scoreboard as we continue our post-game coverage from TQL Stadium on ESPN 1530.
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0: Time to fly around the league and check the MLS scoreboard presented by Allegiant. The action earlier today, St. Louis defeats Austin 3-0, Minnesota and Salt Lake to a 1-1 draw. Charlotte get a win before going into the break over the New England Revolution at Bank of America Stadium. 1-0 was the final, a shootout at Audi Field. DC United 4, CF Montreal 4 is where it ends. 62nd minute right now at Soldier Field. Chicago and Toronto are tied at 1 apiece. New York Red Bulls are up 2-0 on Sporting Kansas City at Sporting Park. Nashville up 2-1 on New York City FC at Geodis Park. That match is in the 59th minute. 20th minute at Dick's Sporting Goods Park. We've already seen two goals. Colorado Rapids and FC Dallas are tied at 1 apiece. San Jose is up on Portland 2-1 in the 21st minute at Providence Park. And in the 20th minute at Snapdragon Stadium out west, it's San Diego 0 and Vancouver 0. Vancouver will be the next opponent for FC Cincinnati, but that's 60 days from now. Later tonight, LA Galaxy and the Houston Dynamo play at 10:30 out in the City of Angels at Dignity Health Sports Park. Tomorrow, it's the Columbus Crew at home against Atlanta United. That'll be a 5 o'clock start. Miami and Philadelphia Tango at 7 o'clock at New Stadium. And LAFC against Seattle at BMO Stadium in Los Angeles at 9:15 to wrap things up before the World Cup break. One more segment here from TQL Stadium, and then Kevin and I will wrap it up for 60 days and come back to you in July. Our final thoughts next on ESPN 1530.
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0: Tom Glenn and Kevin McCluskey back for one final segment from the home radio booth here at TQL Stadium as the Orange and Blue go to 5-5-5, 15 matches down. 10 of their final 19 matches will be played here at TQL Stadium, including their next match on July 22nd when they meet the Vancouver Whitecaps. We're not going to look too far ahead to the Whitecaps at this point, but this break, certainly, as unusual.
2: Yeah, we're not going to start talking about
0: that. You want to preview the Whitecaps? They were really good. Last. What are the Whitecaps going to look like? Thomas Mueller makes his return here to Cincinnati. That'll be. I'm sure the fans will have some thoughts for him. But no, this break it's unusual because it hasn't been this way since FC Cincinnati joined Major League Soccer. In 2018, there was a break for the World Cup because it was more of a traditional summer World Cup. 2022. Of course, the World Cup was in Qatar. It was in November, December, so the season was over before that. I'd imagine for the players who are not participating, and hopefully a couple from FC Cincinnati are, it's a little bit of a welcome break, but also a little bit of an odd situation because they're going to have a second preseason starting in June.
2: It's a lot to unpack.
0: Yeah. Turn it over to you for a few minutes.
2: So, yeah, I think from a player's perspective, it's I think it's a good thing. I think it's a welcome thing for sure. There's different ways. Of course, the international players potentially are going to be involved in different World Cups and other opportunities this summer. That's a great thing for them. I think the players that aren't playing, they probably have a chance to work on certain things.
0: Yeah.
2: And look, that time is going to go by pretty quickly too. So it's not like they're going to be sitting on a beach just relaxing. You know, they're going to be working on their game and trying to improve on certain things. And I think with the team just as a whole, again, just looking back, it's always great to look at your last game. Tonight was a win,
0: right?
2: A big game. And I think just to be excited about what's ahead for this second half of the season. So for every person on that squad, they should be working hard towards, okay, are they going to get more minutes, more game time? Are they going to be able to contribute more? You know, whatever their personal goals are in the collective as well, I think it's a good opportunity just to work towards it.
0: Well, I think it gives Patton and his staff an unusual opportunity to evaluate the first 15 games. Obviously, they're disappointed in the way things have gone defensively, right? They haven't been up to the standard of the last 4 years. And when you look at it, now you have an opportunity to dissect it all, what's missing, what can be better defensively, and let's fix a lot of those problems going into your final 19 games of the season.
2: And plus, you have an opportunity to strengthen your squad.
0: Yeah, exactly.
2: So, I agree with you.
0: All right, well, that's good. We go to the break agreeing. So, I think that's a positive.
2: That's always a positive.
0: We're on the same page.
2: We haven't killed each other yet.
0: So no, not yet. There's still 19 more games, plus hopefully a whole bunch in the playoffs. But I don't think we'll kill each other then either. And in with smiles and a toast tonight to FC Cincinnati, who wins 6-2. Partner, enjoy the break.
2: You too.
0: And I think we're both going to try to make it to a couple World Cup games, which will certainly be awesome.
2: Yep.
0: And then we'll regroup, and we'll do it again on July 22nd here at home. And it's a stretch then of FC Cincinnati seeing a lot of home games, League's Cup will kick in, and not a lot of travel, which is a good thing.
2: It's awesome. I think we'll see the best rest versions of ourselves.
0: Yeah, there's no question. Hopefully we see the best of the guys out on the pitch as well. Looking forward to it. We go again in 60 days. For my broadcast partner, Kevin McCluskey, for our on-site engineer, Mr. David Abbott, for Liam Tomlinson back in the studio, I am Tom Galletter. Thanks so much for tuning in tonight. Once again, your final score, 6-2 in favor of the Orange and Blue. Good night, everybody.
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25: Player and Trent McDuffie, the cornerback from the Chiefs that you got by way of the draft. By trading out of last year, you gave yourself the opportunity to take a swing on Simpson for the future, and you potentially have a now run and a later run if you believe Simpson could be the guy. And now you're basically paying Stafford to do 2 to 3 things. Number one, lead us to a championship. Be first and foremost, okay? Number two, try to win the MVP again. And number three, take this guy under your wing. Because now it's not, is he coming for my job? Now it's, I'm going to give him my job in 2 years when I'm happily retired after 19 seasons in the NFL, 7 of them with the LA Rams, 12 of them in Detroit. And really, I think, and maybe Lions fans like Jovante can correct me if I'm wrong here, has the unique status of 2 football homes where he will be embraced. Mm-hmm. Undoubtedly will be embraced in LA, and I assume when he's retired, he should be embraced in Detroit. Like, remember with Rodgers, to do the compare and contrast, we've talked about he doesn't have a football home. Ironically, now it's Green Bay again because of the relationship with McCarthy.
26: In Pittsburgh.
25: Because everybody's like, oh, okay, they're cool, we're cool. Like, forget all the beef,
26: but
25: whatever.
26: Again, Jovante can speak to this better than we can, but I, from my perspective, Lions fans always loved and appreciated Matt Stafford. They blamed the organization for not putting more around him. And
25: so
26: they,
25: multiple football homes?
26: Multiple. I mean, anytime he's gone back to Detroit, they embrace him with open arms. So multiple football homes. It's very rare, but his career is rare.
25: I think Smalls is breadcrumbing a take.
26: What is it?
25: No, I don't think it's bad. I think you're breadcrumbing a take of getting ready to, if he wins another Super Bowl, even though you're not a Rams person, to say, I think I'd rather his career than fill in the blank, than Rodgers, than Breeze, than Roethlisberger,
26: well,
25: whatever.
26: Here's the difference. I'm always going to pick more Super Bowls.
27: Hell yeah.
26: I don't care that Aaron Rodgers has 4 MVPs.
27: Nope.
26: If you're telling me Matt Stafford's going to win 2 Super Bowls, I'm going to blindly say I'd rather. It's not even about football home. It's not about legacy. It's not about being celebrated. I want as many championships as I can possibly get.
25: So if the Rams win a Super Bowl over the next 2 years, you will say, I'd rather Stafford's career than Rodgers' career.
26: Yes.
1: Yeah, I think I would say that too. But here's the problem with the decision that Les Snead made. If the Rams don't win a Super Bowl over the lifetime of Matt Stafford's career with them, we're always going to point back to this past year's draft and wonder, could it have been different if they had done something different with that 13th overall pick?
26: Watch Mekhi Lemon be awesome in Philly, and we're like, hey, could have used that weapon, right? Well, things like that.
1: But what if Simpson wins? How about this? There were six offensive linemen drafted in the first round after the 13th overall pick.
26: I just use that as an example, but there's so many players that we could point to and be like, they could have used him. They could have used this guy.
1: Yep. I'm just saying, especially in a division where three teams won a dozen games last year, and your division rival just won the chip.
25: Nuno has a question on this. Go ahead, Nuno.
6: I wonder, because they were the rumored second team around the A.J. Brown potential. Like, I wonder if, like, they thought that they had a really good chance of getting him, and that's why they then ended up pivoting to Ty Simpson versus, like, I think we're okay, and so forth, and instead of going to get, you know, a wide receiver in the draft and things of that nature.
25: As a Patriots fan, if they want to pay for A.J. Brown to go get him, I can live with that as long as I can get Davante Adams from them on the cheap. I'd rather Davante Adams on the cheap than A.J. Brown for a lot. That's just me, right? So if they want to go get him as a Pats fan, go get him. As long as you can give Davante Adams to my team for like a fourth or a fifth rounder, then I'm good to go. I'd rather give up a fourth or a fifth rounder for Davante Adams than a first rounder for A.J. Brown. For me. But by the way, just to finish that point, you know, let's be clear. Adam Schefter has told us a million times over, every Tuesday after 8 a.m. Eastern, go back on the podcast and listen. He's always great with us. It's trending in that direction. A.J. Brown for a 2028 first. He has never said it's a 100% done deal, because it cannot be until June 1st. So there could be a team lurking that says, we're not even going to call the Rams until the last day of May.
1: Now, I will tell you.
25: I'm sorry, the Eagles.
1: Now, I will tell you this. If the Rams go out there and they say, we'll see your 2028 first round pick with the 2027 first round pick
25: that everybody
1: for
25: wants.
1: A.J. Brown, then guess what? I'm going to have a nice cup or shut the hell up.
25: Because then it's bleeped them picks.
1: Because then it's bleeped them picks, and then it's like, okay, that makes sense.
26: We're going for it
1: right now. Forget about the future. The future is now. We're trying to win with Matt Stafford. Yeah, we took Ty Simpson 13th overall with a luxury pick, but we always knew that we were going to go after A.J. Brown and use a future draft pick and mortgage that future for the now. If they do that, guess what? I'm going to shut the hell up, and I'm going to praise what the Rams did this offseason. If they don't do that and they don't win a chip, then yeah, you're going to hear me continue to criticize Les Snead for making that decision in late April.
25: We are on Sportsmanlike, presented by Progressive Insurance.
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15: Shalom and greetings in the name of Yahweh, the only name under heaven given among men whereby we must be saved. Therefore, I pledge allegiance to Yahweh Almighty, who has blessed the Constitutional Republic of the United States, and to that republic for which those red, white, and blue stars and stripes stand, one nation under our only one God, indivisible with liberty and justice for all. Thus, we have a verse that might be in somewhat of a contradiction. I've been thinking on this for the last couple weeks. And the verse says in Psalm 33 and 12, how blessed is the nation whose God is Yahweh, the people he chose as his heritage. Now, as I've been talking in the last couple weeks, I've been doing some rethinking on this. Our nation is blessed because we've been a blessing to Israel. Whether all the murmurers and complainers want to believe it or not, you better watch what you're doing. You better watch what you're saying, or you're going to bring a curse upon your own self. Now, that doesn't mean that everything that in Israel is right according to Yahweh's word either. I don't know who they are, and you don't either. We might think that we know who they are, but we really don't know. You know, Yahweh could cause anybody to repent, especially his very own 12 tribes. There's nothing that he cannot do. Nothing. Nothing. He can forgive anybody for just about anything except for blaspheming the word or blaspheming his Holy Spirit. And I question about a lot about that. Nevertheless, we've been reading for the last few weeks that women need to shake themselves and know your God Yahweh. Know who he is. Know that he is your God. Know that the scriptures declare that he is the only Savior. He is the only first and last. He's the only Aleph Tau. He's the first and only Redeemer. No, he's not. His name is Jay or his name is Shua. That's not what Isaiah said. Maybe you don't know that because you don't read Isaiah. And what's even worse is that his name, Yahweh, has been removed from his word and replaced with uppercase titles of Lord in uppercase letters, God in uppercase letters, Adonai in uppercase letters, Elohim in uppercase letters, and the phrase Hashem, the name, in uppercase letters. Now, if we remove his name from his word, how are we going to know who to call on? Who did that? Was it the nations, one of the nations that were in world rule that removed his name from his word? Or was it the hierarchy of satanic worshipers throughout the earth that did this? But isn't it unusual how, for the most part, his name was left in the Hebrew format of Yud Heh Wah Heh in the actual Hebrew? And, of course, we know that there's the ancient pictograph script, and that there are two forms of paleo script and the block Hebrew. All four of these are the same name, Yahweh, with the same pronunciation. Just because the characters look different does not mean that they are pronounced different. Except for if you come from another part of the country, you might have a different accent that might articulate the name in a little bit different way. Just like a northerner and a southerner, my husband, I've said this many times before, he had a very deep southern drawl. And I'm kind of from the Midwest. I've been in Georgia so long, I kind of feel like I picked up an accent here and there. But we say the word thing, T-H-I-N-G. Well, my husband's accent, when he get talking real fast, he said, that thing. Well, that didn't change the spelling of the name T-H-I-N-G, even though it was just a common word. It didn't change the spelling of it. And we know, I hope we all know, ladies, since this is a women's program, I hope we all know that proper names of persons, places, and things remain the same from language to language. And they are transliterated over from language to language. They don't change their name. If it's Israel in Israel, it's Israel somewhere else. But the way someone articulates it might have an accent. For example, even in Israel, I can't remember which book it was in. I'm wondering if it was in one of the first books of the law where they were in war with a certain nation. And they could not say Mephibosheth. They couldn't use the sheen sound, the SH sound. And they asked them to pronounce it, and they couldn't say Mephibosheth. They only could say Mephibosheth. And that's how they knew that they were an enemy. And this is how enemies were identified, by their speech, by their manner of speech. Because Israel had their own language. Yahweh gave them their own language. And we also know that Abraham was not Israel. He was from the land of Tehran in Iran. But he was called out of this land of idolatry, the scripture says. And Yahweh spoke to Abraham and told him that come to the land that I will show you. And you can find all through the scriptures where Abraham one God, Yahweh. You can read this as you're reading along. If you're reading a KJV, you'll see that that uppercase L-O-R-D is where Abraham knew he was Yahweh. If you're reading in a complete Jewish Bible, you'll see that uppercase Adonai was Yahweh. If you're reading in a Tanakh and it says uppercase Hashem, that's the word Yahweh. Those titles replaced his name. Then we know that Ishmael came along, which was an accident, never should have been, but nevertheless it did. And Yahweh told Abraham that he would bless Ishmael's seed. Yet Ishmael was also told and taught by his father Abraham to worship the one God Yahweh, just as Isaac Yitzchak was taught. And the two boys grew, and they knew who to offer up sacrifice to. Hagar knew, they all knew, because Abraham taught them, because Yahweh taught Abraham. Abraham knew who Yahweh was. You can find it in the scripture. Isaac knew who Yahweh was. Ishmael knew who Yahweh was. Think. They were all taught the same thing. Then Jacob came along. Jacob was taught the same thing. But the promise of the name Jacob being changed to Israel made the sons of Jacob, or Israel, the 12 tribes that was promised, that had the promise of Yahweh Almighty, that would have the promise that they would be the heritage of Yahweh. Blessed is the nation whose God is Yahweh, Psalm 33:12. Again, if you stop there, it could be any nation, but it's not. It goes on to say the nation he chose as his heritage. So we have the United States and how it was formed, and we've already talked about that. We talked about how it was established and how the name of Yahweh has spread abroad, because the 10 tribes that went north, they ended up in the United Kingdom, and people from the United Kingdom ended up coming here, and we have the second governor of the state of Massachusetts, whose name is on his tombstone, and he blesses, and he says, Yahweh is good in the Hebrew letters. So his nation spread out all over the place. The 12 tribes spread out all over the place. Doesn't mean that they did right in every place that they went. We can see idolatry was everywhere. And kind of left us back 3 weeks ago. Didn't get any farther. To Exodus 20:4. You are not to make for yourselves a carved image or any kind of representation of anything in heaven above or in the earth beneath. All right, let's see if we can get through some more of this somehow. If I don't keep running rabbit trails. But look, it's important to know things. How can I teach you again the third week in a row and other weeks? How can I teach you as an aged woman to the younger women how to love your husbands and love your children if you don't know how to love your God and you don't even know the name of your God? You just think you do, but you haven't been taught right. And this is easy stuff to find, because our God Yahweh, the first commandment, I am Yahweh your God. You shall have no other gods before me. And that same God was given a robe of flesh, manifest himself as a spotless lamb, and he was Yahweh manifest in flesh. But Israel didn't see that, and that's okay. Yahweh's going to turn back to his nation again, and he's doing it now. He's cleaning house. He's bringing his people back to what they should know. At the same time, we're watching end time prophecy take place. All right, let me get on here before I go run any more rabbit trails. I want to get into these commandments some more. This is simple stuff. Okay, he goes on to say in the finally, the fifth verse of the 20th chapter, says you are not to bow yourself, you're not to bow down to them. To what? The idols. You're not to bow down to them or serve them. For I, Yahweh, your God, am a jealous God. He says he's a jealous God, punishing the children for the sins of the parents to the third and fourth generation of those that hate me. So we see in this verse right here that there's people that hate Yahweh. That's probably the first hate group that ever was. And there we see that name. In the complete Jewish Bible, they put uppercase Adonai in there. But it's really supposed to read, for I, Yahweh, your God, am a jealous God. And it says he punishes the children for the sins of the parents to the third and fourth generation. Isn't that something? All right, reading on. It says, but displaying grace or mercy to the thousandth generation of those who love me and obey my mitzvot. Now look, we got groups. We got white groups, we got black groups, we probably got green groups and blue groups and whatever color group you think you are, that think that you are the 12 tribes. Big whoop-de-doo. That's not how Yahweh looks at it. Yes, he does look at it, that he has 12 tribes. He does. We know where their ancestors came from. Abraham came from Iran. Then there was Abraham, Isaac, and Jacob, and they married within their tribes. It doesn't say they were black. It doesn't say they were white. But we do know that they were spread throughout the earth. Those 10 tribes were scattered throughout the earth when they split. And Yahweh's got people everywhere. He even gives a promise to the stranger in the book of Exodus. I think it's Exodus or Deuteronomy. I can't remember right offhand. But he tells those 12 tribes of Israel, you better treat, basically, you better treat the stranger right. Because if they choose to worship me, they're going to give the same, they're going to be given the same promise. He even goes on to say the same thing in Isaiah. He tells the eunuch and the foreigner, as any foreigner outside of Israel, he said, if you love the name of Yahweh, it don't say if you love the name of Jesus, if you love the name of Yeshua. It specifically says, if you, talking about to the stranger and the eunuch, if you love the name of Yahweh and keep his Shabbat without profaning it and keep my covenant, I will bring you, who's you, the stranger and the eunuch, to my holy mountain. And that holy mountain sits right there in Israel. The foreigners have a promise. The strangers have a promise. Not one human being walking, no matter what tribe you're from, has dibs on the Almighty. He'll show mercy upon whom he'll show mercy. He'll grab a people out of a people. He surely will, and there's nothing that anybody can do about it. But you better watch out, you Gentiles who brag and boast against the original branch. You better weigh your words, because their Messiah, their Savior, was never a J name or a Shua name. And you think you know it all? Oh, we know the secret. His name is J. And Israel's going to have to know this and da-da-da-da-da. And we're going to stay in Israel and we're going to be there when he stands on Mount Olives. Well, let me tell you something. Zechariah didn't tell you that Jesus was going to set his feet on Mount Olives. Zechariah never told you that Shua was going to set his feet on Mount Olives. If you look and read and have your preacher stop lying to you, ladies, since this is a women's program, I want to shake you up. I want you to be shook up. Zechariah is very plain that it's going to be Yahweh to stand upon Mount Olives when that thing splits. And you know what? There's not going to be a bunch of people left there. The word says only one third is going to come through that fire. What does that mean? That means two-thirds aren't going to make it. Wonder why? Is it because they compromised their Savior, their King? There's no J name that's the King of Kings. There's no Shua name that's the King of Kings. That would make Zechariah and Isaiah and Hosea, all the prophets, Joel, that would make them liars. Thus says Israel's King, Isaiah 44:6. Thus says Israel's King, Yahweh. Thus says Yahweh, Israel's King, and his Redeemer, Yahweh Tzevaot, Yahweh of hosts. I am the first, and I am the last. I am the Aleph Tau. Beside me there is no God. Then you read farther down, and it says, there is no Savior. Yahweh says, there's no Savior beside me. And it says this in two or three other places, too, throughout the prophets. There's no other Savior. In fact, I have somewhere a study that I did several years ago. Well, I say several, maybe 4 or 5 years ago. I forget, I think I had 15, 20 pages of the word Savior in reference to Yahweh alone is Savior. So where did we get this J name? From Rome? Yeah. Jesus was never in the 1611 KJV. The name in the 1611 KJV was IESUS. Well, so what? Oh, well, it goes back farther than that. IESUS was before IESUS. It was IESOUS from the beginning. And you know who that is? It's the son of the Greek sky god Zeus, a mythological character. Now, stop. I'm not questioning your experience. I'm questioning your knowledge of Scripture. My husband used to always say, many only teach what they've been taught without serious study. That's it. Simple. And that little phrase, hallelujah, is going to stand as a testimony for or against the many. That hallelujah, that universal language, hallelujah means praise. Yah is the short form of Yahweh. short poetic form. It's found 5 or 6 times in the scripture. All right, let's read on here. He displays grace, mercy to the thousands of generations. This is Yahweh Almighty. To those who love me and obey my mitzvot, my commandments. You are not to use lightly the name of Yahweh your God. Because Yahweh will not leave you unpunished. Will not leave unpunished someone who uses his name lightly. Now, your KJV reads, not to take his name in vain. God is not a name. God is a title. But not to take the name of Yahweh, your God, lightly. You just don't throw his name out there. I'm throwing his name out there. My husband is throwing his name out there. Going into, okay, it was, I think we're about 39 years along now. And I'm carrying the torch for my husband, teaching the women, as he asked me to do many years ago. My husband was killed in a tree accident about, it's been about 9 years ago, this coming November. Nevertheless, we hold this torch of truth high, that his name, Yahweh, has been removed from his word and substituted with uppercase titles, and that our God, Yahweh, was in fact Mashiach. He was the anointed. He was Yahweh manifest in flesh, one name into all nations. All right, getting back here. We don't take Yahweh's name lightly. We speak it fluently. Why? Because the scripture commands it. It just tells us don't take his name for nothing. Don't take his name for emptiness. We take his name for somethingness. There's such a word. His word, his name is his word. His name and word are interchangeable. His name is to be called upon. His name is to be cried out to. His name is to be exalted, exhorted, to be praised, to be declared, to be spoken, to say. All of these are articulation words all through the scripture with his name. It wasn't just the priest that said his name once a year. It wasn't just him. We can find where David called on his name. We can find where the prophets called on his name. They didn't have to be a high priest. What did Joel say? Prophet Joel. All they that call upon who? Your KJV says uppercase L-O-R-D. But Joel said, all they that call upon Yahweh in the last days shall be saved. And where did Peter get his quote from in Acts chapter 2? From Joel. Joel didn't call him no J name. Joel didn't call him no Shua name. Peter quoted from Joel, all they that call upon Yahweh in the last days shall be saved. Are we living in the last days? Oh yeah. They thought that we're living in the last days back then. Okay, let's go to another verse here. Chapter 8. We're in Exodus chapter 20, chapter 8. He says, remember the day Shabbat. Some say Sabbath, to set it apart for God. Set it apart. Separate. You have 6 days to labor and do all your work. But the seventh day is a Shabbat for Yahweh your God. On it, you are not to do any kind of work. Not you. Now listen to this. You're not supposed to do any work. Not your son. Not your daughter, your male or female slaves, not your livestock, and not the foreigner staying with you inside the gates of your property. Nobody's supposed to work. Nobody. We keep that seventh day, and that seventh day don't float around to make every other day holy. There is no lunar Sabbath. This is a false, there's only one day that was made holy, and that was the seventh day. The next verse says, for in 6 days Yahweh made heaven and earth and the sea. He made all these things. And everything in them. and he rested the seventh day. This is the day Shabbat, and separated for himself. Yahweh separated one day. My husband told some of the Lunar Sabbath people many years ago, for many times, you know, they would get in these big, long discussions over this. And Yahweh spoke to Jerry. He said, what these people are doing is they're putting an eight-day cycle in a seventh-day cycle because there were only 7 days. And they've created an eight-day cycle, calling one of the days not a day. It's not called a day. It's just called the new moon and then go into the other days. So there's only, and by the time the Lunar Sabbath people, and look, I know a lot of Lunar Sabbath people that are some fine people. They live strict to all that they know, but they don't have this right yet. And there's probably a lot of things many of us don't have right yet, including our attitudes, and we don't get attitudes toward people that don't do the same thing we do. You don't get an attitude towards anybody. You love people for what they are. And if you want to talk about subject matter that differs, do it. But you don't argue about it and carry on and on and on. The word says after a second admonition, reject. It's not that you just reject the people. You just stop. People have a right to believe what they want to believe. You know, they're free moral agents. They have a free will. But I want to hang on to what I know was word from the heat, from Yahweh's perspective, not from somebody's human perspective. I don't want to know that. Okay, so this is why Yahweh blessed that seventh day. He didn't bless all the days of the week. It goes on to say in verse 12 of chapter 20 of Exodus, says, honor your father and mother so that you may live long in the land which Yahweh your God is giving you. Honor your father and mother. How do you do that? You honor them with respect day in and day out. And it appears to me that over the years, it seems like somebody had to have a special day made to give them a reprieve for all the days of the year they didn't honor their mother or father. It's kind of disgraceful to me. I know that some people are physically not able to take care of their parents. Nevertheless, the word instructs if there was a living nephew to take care of their widows, of their parents, to requite your parents, to take care of the elderly. It's not for the nursing homes to do. Most nursing homes could care less, and we see a lot of filthiness and evil going on within nursing homes as a system. As a system. It wasn't Yahweh's plan. It's Yahweh's plan for you, moms, who claim to live righteous and godly, to requite your parents and take care of them. If you have to quit your job and get you something at home, take care of your parents. Did they take care of you? I'm sure for the most part they did. And if they didn't, I'm very sorry you had a bad experience as a child. But remember, it looks like the old enemy of our souls got the women out of the home and put them on a public job, when according to Scripture, the woman is to be a keeper at home, a guard at home. That's what keep means. Y'all was made women a keeper at home, not a keeper on the job. There's plenty enough things that you can do now. You could take your children with you. That's what I did. When I married and had children, I stayed at home. And I quit my office jobs. I had good office jobs, working in savings and loans and insurance. And I quit these jobs to clean houses so I could take my children with me. And if my children could not go with me to homeschool, I just didn't do the job. And I just stayed at home. And Yahweh worked it out. He worked it out. I'm sure I wasn't the most patient mama. I wished I'd had somebody teach me more how to be patient. And I probably raised my voice a lot where I should have had more patience. And we learn patience through what? Tribulation. Nevertheless, I've had to apologize to my children over the years for all of my mistakes that I made when I was young and dumb, and there's nothing wrong with that. And I hate it that so many years went by before I recognized things. But look, y'all was merciful, and I pray that my children will be merciful with their children, and I pray that they will return to the place from where they've fallen, because I love my children. I have a promise. My promise is, hallelujah, train up a child, Chanuk, train up a child in the way he should go. And when he is old, he will not depart. My children are getting some gray hairs, and I see the presence of Yahweh still deal with them. But I see that they have to cut off the works of their flesh, not just my children. But there are many people that I've seen over the years. I'll soon be 72. In 39, 40-something years, now 47 years, I've seen people that were raised in truth. I've seen their parents pray with them and fast with them and do everything that they knew to do. But when the child got older, the distractions and the cares of this life and public school system have distracted them. And, of course, even though I had my children with me, they still made choices to be with assemblies, congregations, people who professed godliness but lived nothing, having a form of godliness but denied the power thereof. So we need to honor our father and mother so that we may live long. That's a promise. We honor our mother and father. We do everything that we can do. We don't send them to a nursing home. Do not murder. Do not commit adultery. Do not steal. Do not give false evidence against your neighbor. Shake yourself, ladies. Know who your God Yahweh is. Shake yourself. There's a lot going on here. Remind yourself. And if you don't know these things, look, I don't question your experience. I'd be a fool to do that. Just get on your face and ask Yahweh, is this really your name? Is this woman telling the truth? Show me. He will. He'll show you. Do not covet your neighbor's house. Do not covet your neighbor's wife, his male or female slave, his ox or his donkey, or anything that belongs to your neighbor. We don't do that. We don't do that. May Yahweh have mercy. May Yahweh have mercy. We do that which is right in the sight of the Almighty. And all the people, they experienced all the thunders and lightnings. And this concluded the commandments that were given to the people. And they carried them on, verbally, handed them down. What's happened to them now? What happened to Yahweh our God? Wake up. Shake yourself. Until next week.
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0: Greetings, friends. We welcome you to the Sacred Name broadcast, presented by the Assemblies of Yahweh of Bethel, Pennsylvania. I'm Elder Jacob O. Meyer, proclaiming the revealed personal name of our Heavenly Father Yahweh and the good news of the Kingdom of the Heavens.
1: The Ark of the Covenant must have been a glorious sight to those who actually saw it, although it was only a few who ever did. The multitude of curiosity seekers who once came to see it and even to gaze into the inside of its contents didn't have much time left to tell about it. The Ark was the focal item of furniture in the tabernacle and temple, being placed in the innermost chamber of the structure. You will notice again that all Israel had to join together to make this ark because it was a very valuable item of furniture. As we read in the here in the pilot text in Exodus chapter 25, the ark was not extremely large in size, being 2.5 cubits long, 1.5 cubits wide, and 1.5 cubits high. Translated into measurements of our current usage, the English measurements with which we are all most familiar, inches, feet, yards, the ark would have been about 55 inches long and 33 inches wide, 33 inches high, which is the size that is based upon a 22-inch cubit. And that translates into a box of about 4.5 feet long, with just about a yard high and a yard wide. The Jewish commentary in the Chumash uses the rounded off figures of a cubit as being 24 inches, a foot. So the ark would have been 60 inches, 5 feet long, 36 inches wide, 3 feet or a yard wide, and 36 inches high, again, 3 feet or a yard. The English measurements are what relates to an average man. I hope you realize that, because the metric measurement does not have any relationship to humankind. An average man can take a step of about 36 inches in length. And that's the measure that I use when I step off where the temple is to be rebuilt on the Temple Mount each year. Consequently, the ark was not a terribly large item of furniture. In design, it was very simple. The rabbinic commentators have simplified it even further. Yahweh had instructed Moses to make the ark of wood. Notice verse 10. They shall make an ark of acacia wood. Acacia wood. The acacia tree was also known by some commentators as desert briar. It is a legume, and today it is planted in some gardens as an ornamental shrub. The locust tree of our locality is similar, as the dictionary usage has it, as it uses the locust as a comparison to the acacia tree, calling the locust false acacia. Locust is a very durable, slow-growing tree, producing a very hard wood. My forefathers used this wood for fence posts, since they said they could count on locust posts to give them great durability and longevity, so they wouldn't need to repair the fences so much. So we know that Moses made the ark, or instructed that the ark be made, of a very durable wood, desert briar. And this fact is reinforced

will give you in commandment to the children of Israel. Are we understanding Yahweh's intention? He's going to communicate with his people from above the ark, from between the cherubim, and it will be all the things which I will give you in commandment to the children of Israel. Today we are the modern day children of Israel. We have come together to be adopted into the Elohim family. And that is the Israel of Yahweh. However, I also supplemented Exodus 25:22 with Revelation chapter 11, verse 19, where voices are heard. Revelation 11:19, and there was opened the temple of Yahweh that is in heaven, and there was seen in his temple the ark of his covenant. The ark of the covenant. Now remember, this is the heavenly temple of Yahweh, the temple that is in heaven. And there followed lightnings and voices and thunders and an earthquake and great hail. Now, what followed were what? Lightnings, which describe the power of Yahweh, voices, and thunders, which are sometimes expressed in the Hebrew Bible as the voices of Elohim, and an earthquake and great hail, which would indicate judgment, follows the visible appearance, the vision of the temple of Yahweh in heaven and the ark of his covenant that is on display for all to see, because the world, the people of the world have violated Yahweh's covenant law. The sacred texts tell us that the ark of the tabernacle and the temple, as were the other items, was made after the pattern shown to Moses on Mount Sinai. And it was the pattern of Yahweh's throne room in heaven. Hebrews chapter 9, verse 23. Hebrews 9, 23. And it was necessary, therefore, that the copies of the things in the heavens should be cleansed with these, but the heavenly things themselves with better sacrifices than these. For the Messiah entered not into a holy place made with hands, like in pattern to the true, but into heaven itself, now to appear before the face of Yahweh for us. And then we can just go back to chapter 8, verse 5. Who serve that which is a copy and a shadow of the heavenly things, even as Moses is warned by Yahweh when he is about to make the tabernacle for, see, he says, that you make all things according to the pattern that was shown you in the mount. And so we see here then that the Holy of Holies in the tabernacle and in the temple was made after a pattern, and it was the pattern of Yahweh's throne room in heaven. Therefore, the ark really comprises Yahweh's throne, because Yahweh will speak to his people from between the cherubim that were on the ark. Now, the rabbis have simplified the explanations of many things in the scriptures. And in this instance, they have pointed out that the ark was actually three boxes. The wooden box was inside, and we are not told how it was assembled, how the boards were put together, whether by strapping, by glue, or by pegs. But then the gold overlayment was on both inside and outside, and as the rabbis have indicated,
in a

0: fact, this made the item three boxes. A box of gold outside, then the wooden box that provided the form for the gold, and the box of gold inside, but joined at the top by a crown of gold. Notice again in Exodus chapter 25, verse 11. Exodus 25, verse 11. And you shall overlay it with pure gold. Inside and outside shall you overlay it, and make around it a crown of gold. And then we can turn to Exodus chapter 37, where it describes how the work was done by Bezalel, who had been assigned to do it. And Bezalel made the ark of acacia wood. 2 cubits and a half was the length of it, and 1.5 cubits the width of it, and 1.5 cubits the height of it. And he overlaid it with pure gold inside and outside, and made a crown of gold around it.
1: 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Write or call today.
0: And then he cast the rings that went into the feet of the ark. The ark had feet, you see in verse 3. And it had rings of gold attached to the feet, with 2 wooden poles also covered with gold that were inserted into the rings and never taken out, so that the ark could be carried on the shoulders of the priests. What does the ark tell us up to this point? Its design speaks to us in scriptural symbology. Wood is a substance much less durable than metal, and we might there expand and say precious metal. 1 Corinthians chapter 3, verse 10. According to the grace of Yahweh, which was given me as a wise master builder, I laid a foundation. The reference here by Paul is to Bezalel and Ahio, the two master craftsmen that did the work on the tabernacle. Remember, they were Jews. And another builds upon it. But let each man take heed how he builds on it. For other foundation can no man lay than that which is laid, which is the Messiah Yahshua. Yahshua the Messiah is found in every item in the tabernacle and temple worship. Yahshua the Messiah, of course, was the Word of Yahweh. Yahshua spoke to us the Word of Yahweh. And it was Yahshua the Messiah in his pre-existent form who appeared on Mount Sinai and spoke the commandments. Therefore, he could readily say in Matthew 5, 17 to 20, that not one letter, not the yod, the smallest letter in the Hebrew alphabet with which the name of Yahweh and the name of Yahshua begins, or even one embellishment of any of the letters, should disappear until all was fulfilled. No, the world has done a grave disservice to the true worship. I was speaking to someone this past week, and the individual said, well, we don't need to keep the Sabbath anymore. That was done away when Yahshua the Messiah was impaled. I was also reading some Catholic material, and the Catholics are responsible for this kind of fallacy. And it came at a time when the people of the world did not generally have the Bible available to them. And so those Catholic priests could tend to tell the people whatever they wanted them to hear. And it's come down to us in our time. The Sabbath has been done away with. But when Yahshua the Messiah died, we don't need to keep that old Jewish Sabbath anymore. And the people are parroting this falsehood, and they have done so for almost 2 millennia, 2,000 years, 20 centuries. Look what it says. The other foundation can no man lay than that which is laid, which is Yahshua the Messiah. Yahshua the Messiah has himself imprinted on every item of tabernacle and temple furniture. I am the light of the world, he says. And that refers to the Torah. And we could go on and on with that, but that's not my subject this morning. But hopefully I will be able to bring this out sometime. But if a man builds on the foundation, gold, silver, costly stones, wood, hay, and stubble, each man's work shall be made manifest. Yeah, it's going to be exposed. What your work is, what my work is. For the day of Yahweh, the day of Yahweh's judgment shall declare it, because it is revealed in fire, and the fire itself shall prove or try every man's work, which sort it is. If any man's work shall endure which he built on it, he shall receive a reward. But if any man's work shall be burnt, he shall suffer loss. But he himself shall be saved, yet so as through fire. As a consequence then, the ark is telling us something. Wood will be consumed by fire. Metal will become harder and more durable when heated. The dross or the impurities in the metal will be driven out by heat, or by trying. In this case, the wood was overlaid and protected by gold, the most precious and valuable of metals. Gold symbolizes sound doctrine. Revelation chapter 3, verse 18. The gold is speaking to us. Revelation 3:18 says, I counsel you to buy of me gold refined by fire, that you may become rich, and white garments, that you may clothe yourself, and the shame of your nakedness not be made manifest, and eye salve to anoint your eyes, that you may see. The anointing of the eyes is done with the olive oil. And that is the name of Yahweh that opens our eyes, that we may be clothed with white garments, which is a symbol of righteousness, keeping Yahweh's covenant law. And what does the gold refined by fire represent? In Proverbs, the 16th chapter, verse 16, it says, how much better is it to get wisdom than gold? Wisdom, to know Yahweh's word and then to be able to do it. Yes, to get understanding is rather to be chosen than silver, the two main precious metals that are mentioned in the scriptures. Chapter 17 of Proverbs, verse 3. The refining pot is for silver, and the furnace for gold. Gold refined by fire, but Yahweh tries the heart. And then we can go further to 1 Peter chapter 1, verse 7. That's the first epistle of Peter, chapter 1, verse 7. That the proof of your faith, being more precious than gold which perishes, though it is proved by fire, may be found to praise and glory and honor at the revelation of Yahshua the Messiah. The proof of the faith means whether our doctrines are scriptural or not. Although the word gold isn't used here in Malachi chapter 3, nevertheless, the principle still applies, as we have seen that the furnace is to drive the impurities out of the gold. Malachi 3, verse 1, behold, I sent my messenger. The word is Malachi in Hebrew. And isn't it significant that Yahweh has used WMLK as the call letters for the radio station, the Malach, the messenger, the angel of Yahweh. I sent my messenger, radio station WMLK, we can even read in here, and he shall prepare the way before me. This is going to be the preface to the second coming of Yahshua, to preach to the world that Yahweh's kingdom is coming. And woe and betide anyone who takes the mark of the beast. And Yahweh, whom you seek, will suddenly come to his temple, the messenger of the covenant, whom you seek. Behold, he comes, says the Yahweh of hosts. But who can endure the day of his coming, and who shall stand when he appears? For he is like a refiner's fire and fuller's soap, and he will sit, here the idea, the implication is, as a judge, and as a refiner and purifier of silver, and he will purify the sons of Levi and refine them as gold and silver, and they shall offer unto Yahweh offerings of righteousness. Then shall the offering of Judah and Jerusalem be pleasant unto Yahweh, as in the days of old and as in the ancient years. And I will come near to you, I will come near to you to judgment, judging, and I will be a swift witness against the sorcerers. Well, we can read about that in Deuteronomy 18, the sorcerers. And against the adulterers, we can read about that in the Ten Commandments. And against the false swearers, same place. Against those that oppress the hireling in his wages, the widow and the fatherless, and that turn aside the sojourner from his right. This relates to the sabbatical year, Deuteronomy 15. For I, Yahweh, change not. Therefore, you, O sons of Jacob, are not consumed. So Yahweh, the passage begins, he will sit as a refiner of sound doctrine, of the proof of the faith of Almighty Yahweh. And he'll be like refiner's fire and laundryman's soap. Does the ark speak to you? I hope you're able to listen today. Although a mute and inanimate object, it contains the spoken words of Yahweh. And it does speak to me today, and I hope it speaks to you also. We cannot approach the ark, the commandments of Yahweh, in lightness, in frivolity. Let us hear the testimony as Yahweh spoke it, and then let us tremble at its message. Isaiah chapter 66. For all these things has my hand made, and we must recognize as Yahweh making us. He is our creator. And so all these things came to be, says Yahweh. But to this man will I look.
1: 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And that number will also work for anyone here in the United States, because that's our main office number. 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And until then, this has been Elder Jacob O. Meyer saying, may Yahweh bless you abundantly.
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This is the Bible Answers program, in which we present a frank and earnest discussion of Bible truths. Our subject for this program is Christ, the Foundation. The hope for the future of the human family is as bright as the promises of God.

0: Frank, I have had a text of scripture pointed out to me that is quite puzzling. In the Gospel of Matthew, chapter 16, verse 18, I read, Jesus speaking, remember, "And I say also unto thee that thou art Peter, and upon this rock I will build my church, and the gates of hell shall not prevail against it." I have always been taught that it is Jesus Christ, not Peter, that is the foundation rock of the church. But first may I tell our listeners that this program comes through the Dawn Bible Students Association, publishers of the Dawn magazine, in cooperation with local Bible study groups and by the many friends of Frank and Ernest everywhere. Now, Frank, I have a lot of questions. The first one is, did Jesus make Peter the foundation personality of the true church?
1: No, Russell, not at all. If you will read the complete text carefully, you will find that it doesn't actually say what you think it does. While the name Peter does signify a rock, Jesus did not say to Peter, "I will build my church upon you."
0: No, but isn't that what Jesus actually meant?
1: No, not really. The name Peter is a translation of the Greek word which means a small fragment of rock. But in the Master's statement, "Upon this rock I will build my church," the Greek word is used which signifies a great foundation rock, like a firm support.
0: And Peter was not being referred to at all?
1: No. Jesus merely reminded Peter of the meaning of his name, that it signified a small fragment of rock, and then explained that the symbolic rock upon which his church was to be built could be likened to a great foundation stone. Thus Jesus compared the significance of Peter's name with the great foundation upon which the church is actually built, and which the Master here spoke of as a rock.
0: Thank you very much for that point. It's interesting. And it is also interesting to know that Jesus used two different Greek words in making this statement to Peter. According to that, the real foundation is Jesus after all.
1: Certainly. Peter himself makes that plain in his first epistle, second chapter, and the sixth verse, where he refers to Jesus as the chief cornerstone. He knew that Jesus did not make him the cornerstone of the church. Jesus, of course, was pleased when Peter said, "Thou art the Christ," as he did in Matthew chapter 16, verse 16.
0: Just what was there about this identification of Jesus as the Christ which made it so very important?
1: Well, the term Christ is one of the many scriptural titles given to the Master. It is first used in the New Testament in the angelic announcement of the birth of Jesus. The angel said, "Unto you is born this day in the city of David a Savior, which is Christ the Lord." The word Christ is a translation of the Hebrew word Messiah, and throughout the Old Testament prophecies is applied to the great deliverer and savior of mankind whom God promised to send to Israel and through Israel to the entire world. It follows then that when Peter said to Jesus, "Thou art the Christ," it meant that he had identified the Master as the one whom God had sent to fulfill all the wonderful promises of the Old Testament.
0: Good enough. But I have another question about the church that's built upon the foundation of Christ. Just what is this church?
1: The word church in the New Testament is a translation of the Greek word ecclesia, meaning a called out or a separated class. Called out from the world, that is, to be associated with Jesus in the work of bringing salvation to mankind. In the 12th chapter of 1 Corinthians, Paul speaks of the church as being the body of Christ. In this sense, They are actually a part of the Christ. The scriptures teach that all true followers of the Master are members of this church, which is the body of Christ.
0: Frank, can any particular denomination be called the true church?
1: No, of course not. We only know that all faithful followers of the Master are members of his true church. It is not a matter of denomination.
0: Frank, I have another question. Jesus also said to Peter that the gates of hell would not prevail against the church. Does hell have gates?
1: The word hell in this passage is a translation of the Greek word Hades, meaning the condition of death. It is not a place of torment. In Revelation 1, verse 18, Jesus tells us that he has the keys of hell, or of Hades, which suggests the idea of gates. It is, of course, a symbolic language. The symbolism is evidently based upon the use of gates in the walled cities of that ancient period.
0: But, Frank, certainly church members would not be storming the gates of hell to gain admittance into the death condition, would they?
1: Oh, no. I think the picture's the other way around, Russell. Jesus will unlock the gates of hell and free its captives. The purpose of Christ's work as the Savior is to restore mankind from death to life. The church will be associated with him in that great future work of restoring the dead to life.
0: Does the Bible say that just that clearly?
1: Yes, this fact comes to light in connection with one of the original promises of the coming Messiah. This promise was made to Abraham, and God said to him that through his seed all the families of the earth were to be blessed. In Galatians, the third chapter, verses 16, 27, and 29, Paul identifies Jesus as the seed that was promised to Abraham, and then explains that all those who become members of his true church are also considered by God to be a part of this promised seed of Abraham through which all the families of the earth are to be blessed.
0: Pardon me for interrupting, but does that promise include the families of the earth who have gone down into death throughout all the ages of the past?
1: Yes, it means all the families of the earth, just as the promise states.
0: But how can that be? Many of these families are in their graves. How can those who are dead receive blessings?
1: That's the very point that Jesus is explaining in the statement he made to Peter. He is saying that when the church is complete, the foretold blessings of life will reach the people, all the people, that not even death will prevent God from fulfilling his promises to bless all the families of the earth.
0: That the gates of hell will be open to all. That is, that the condition of death will end for all in the resurrection. Is that it?
1: Right. Throughout the centuries since the first advent of Jesus, individual members of the church have gone down into the death condition, the Bible hell, but these are also to be brought forth from death by divine power in the first resurrection. Thus the gates of hell will be open for them.
0: But what about the remainder of the families of the earth?
1: Christ and his church will release the entire human race from hell, that is, from death. By divine power, the gates of hell will swing wide open for all mankind, setting free all the prisoners of death in the resurrection. All these points and many more are discussed in detail in the little book entitled When a Man Dies. Russell, you have read this book. Do you think it is worth sending for?
0: I certainly do, Frank. And friends, When a Man Dies may be had simply for the asking. It answers many questions which you may have been asking yourself for years. For example, what is the state of the dead, the righteous, the wicked, those not good enough for heaven but too good to be eternally lost? Do you know that there will be an opportunity to repent after death? When will unbelievers be purged from their sins? How many times does the word hell appear in the Bible, and what does it mean? All these questions and many more are scripturally discussed in When a Man Dies. This little book exalts the love of God, so send for your copy today. All you need to do is to address a card or a letter to Frank and Ernest, Box 60, General Post Office, New York City. 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Frank and Ernest, Box 60, General Post Office, New York City. 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
0: This is a Bible Answers program, in which we present a frank and earnest discussion of Bible truths. Our subject for this program, the manner of Christ's coming. The only hope for this fear-filled world is found in the

0: Frank, I know you believe in the second coming of Christ. But my experience in talking with people about the second coming of Christ is that they seem to dismiss the subject on the grounds that we can't understand much about it anyway, so why be bothered? But I have some questions for you. But first, these discussions are brought by the Dawn Bible Students Association, publishers of the Dawn magazine, in cooperation with Bible study classes and the many friends of Frank and Ernest everywhere. But now, Frank, a friend of our program has written in, "I hope Christ doesn't come in my day." Did he have the right view?
1: Indeed he did not, Russell. To the early church, the return of Christ was a blessed hope. It was the inspiration of their lives. Almost the last thing the Apostle John wrote was, "Come quickly, Lord Jesus." You see, Russell, as we learned in a previous discussion, the second coming of Christ is directly related to his first coming, both events being, as it were, but two parts of what the Scriptures describe as a visit to the human race to restore it from sin and death. It requires both advents to fulfill all the Old Testament prophecies concerning the coming of the Messiah and the wonderful work of blessing which he was to accomplish.
0: Frank, why then should anyone dread the return of Christ? Is there anything in the Bible to suggest that we dread Christ's return?
1: Well, Jesus, in a prophecy relating to his second advent, said that all the tribes of the earth would mourn because of him. Another prophecy informs us that he will be revealed in flaming fire, taking vengeance on them that know not God.
0: Well, there you go. That is not much to look forward to, is it?
1: Oh, yes, Russell, when properly understood. They present a very bright aspect of our Lord's second visit to earth, but to appreciate this, one needs to take into consideration the entire testimony of the Bible, both with respect to the work of Christ following his return as well as the manner of his coming.
0: But you just quoted that Christ will be revealed in flaming fire. Doesn't that describe the manner of his coming?
1: Well, partially so, yes, but the Bible contains so many other descriptions of his coming and the time of his second presence that we can't properly base our conclusions on just one prophecy. Another prophecy says that Christ will come in the clouds of heaven, which is different from being revealed in flaming fire, and again that Christ will descend from heaven with a shout, with the voice of the archangel and with the trump of God.
0: Frank, can one arrive at a harmonious understanding of all these prophecies relating to our Lord's return?
1: Only by taking into consideration two very important factors. One being the nature of the divine Christ about whom the prophecies are speaking, and the other that in his word, God talks to us in pictorial or symbolic language.
0: Well, let's take your first point. What is the present nature of Christ?
1: The Apostle Paul tells us that Christ is now the image of the invisible God.
0: Then Jesus is no longer a human or fleshly being.
1: That's the way Paul understood it. In 2 Corinthians chapter 5, verse 16, he wrote that while we have known Christ after the flesh, henceforth know we him so no more. You see, Russell, Christ said, "My flesh I give for the life of the world." And the Scriptures teach that when he was raised from the dead, he was no longer a human being, but a glorious and powerful divine being.
0: That would mean that by nature, Jesus is now invisible to the human eye, even as God is invisible.
1: That is correct. It is this divine Christ who returns to earth at the second advent, hence the fact of his return will need to be recognized otherwise than by seeing him with the natural eye.
0: Now, that is a new thought, the invisible presence of Christ.
1: Yes, and you see, we believe in the existence of God, not because we have ever seen Him, but because we see His works. With our limited abilities, we survey the vast universe and we say that there must be a powerful, all-wise Creator. Similarly, in God's Word, we find set forth an impressive array of events which were to take place in the earth following the return of the divine Christ. Hence, if we can see that some of these events are already taking place, we conclude that the prophecies relating to the second advent are beginning to be fulfilled. In other words, we see or recognize His presence by what is taking place all around us.
0: Can just anyone, that is myself or our listeners, recognize these world events that assure you of the Lord's presence?
1: Oh, indeed. Anyone can, Russell. Let me give you an example. The disciples asked Jesus what would be the signs of His second presence, and one of the signs He gave was that there would be on earth distress of nations with perplexity, that men's hearts would fail them for fear as they looked ahead to the things coming upon the earth.
0: Yes, that sounds very much like conditions right here in the world today.
1: True enough, and after giving us this description of present world conditions, Jesus illustrated what He meant by saying that the sea and the waves would be roaring.
0: Of course, the sea and the waves have always roared, have they not?
1: Yes, that's true. And because Jesus knew that we would be familiar with the characteristics of the roaring sea and waves, He used these to illustrate the restless and turbulent conditions of world society at the time of His return and second presence. This particular symbolism is also described by the prophet Isaiah when he said, "Woe to the multitude of many people, which make a noise like the noise of the seas, and to the rushing of many nations that make a rushing like the rushing of many waters."
0: Frank, those are wonderful texts. Thank you very much. And now I have one more question. The Bible says, "He cometh in clouds, and every eye shall see Him." That has always been a puzzle to me. How do you explain that?
1: Well, even the function of our eyesight is used pictorially in the prophecies to illustrate discernment. The prophet Job said concerning God, "I have heard of Thee by the hearing of the ear, but now mine eye seeth Thee."
0: Job, you think, did not see God literally, but discerned Him in the fact of His interest and His love. Is that the thought? If so, it all appears to me as being quite reasonable.
1: Pardon me for interrupting, Russell, but you are right. The Bible tells us that no man can see God literally and live. So the presence of Jesus, who is now in the image of God, will be discerned through the events which occur. In illustration of these events, various symbols are used, and all are so very meaningful and beautiful. It's a wonderful study, Russell. There's not time to go into it further now, but the little book, Our Lord's Return, deals with it in a very comprehensive manner, and everybody is welcome to a copy free. Will you tell our listeners about the little book, Our Lord's Return?
0: With pleasure, Frank. In this time of uncertainty and fear, when thinking men and women everywhere are more or less hopelessly trying to find a solution for their own and world problems, why should we not give careful consideration to the prophecies of the Bible, particularly as they relate to Christ's second coming? This, friends, is just the reason we are glad to send you a free copy of Our Lord's Return. May I ask, what is the prophetic end of the world? How does the Lord come as a thief in the night? And at the same time, how does he come blowing a trumpet? What relationship does the state of Israel bear toward Christ's return? Does Christ's return signal the end of all hope for unbelievers? What is the manner of Christ's return? The little book, Our Lord's Return, deals with these and many other questions in a practical, understandable manner. Ask for Our Lord's Return and it will be sent to you free by mail. 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That is Frank and Ernest, Box 60, General Post Office, New York City.
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10: When parents are facing a child's life-threatening or serious illness and they have to get treatment out of town, where do you go?
11: We try to anticipate as a team and think about all the things that families will need to feel loved and safe and supported while their kids are in the hospital.
10: Well, the Ronald McDonald House Charities has been that destination for millions of families who have faced this very scenario. Today, my guest is the new CEO of the combined Southwest Ohio Ronald McDonald House, Cincinnati and Dayton together now.
11: That's the whole concept of Ronald McDonald House, is that kids heal better when their families are here with them.
10: Jennifer Loeb is here with exciting news about the major changes in our region and the new way this nonprofit is serving families here who need support while their child is in the hospital.
12: And later.
13: And that's the best solution to homelessness, is homes that people can afford.
10: One unexpected financial change can upend people's lives. And more people file bankruptcy in this country due to medical bills. Hardworking Americans find themselves having to choose between housing and homelessness. The cost of renting an apartment or home in the tri-state is more than many people make every month. So finding suitable living situations is more and more difficult for families on tight budgets, even working families who do everything right and still find themselves with nowhere to turn. Today, we welcome in a local working mom whose work accident upended her and her family's lives. Nakia Woods is here with her all-too-familiar story with Megan Park of Bethany House, standing behind those working moms who have to rebuild from the ground up and taking care of their children at the same time.
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10: Welcome to iHeartCincy. This is a locally produced show laser focused on the issues that we face here in the tri-state. We're working to understand how they happen and finding solutions to the problems right here at home. My first guest is Jennifer Loeb. She's the president of the Ronald McDonald House of Cincinnati, and she's been doing that for decades. Now taking on a bigger challenge to improve the free services for families with kids being treated at our premier children's hospitals here. Jennifer Loeb, welcome to iHeartCincy. You've merged with Dayton that just completed their new renovation. They went from a very small number of rooms. I can't remember how many, 10, 15, something like that?
11: Yeah, they were around 20 in Dayton and then doubled to 42.
10: Yeah. So now they have a kind of a high rise, at least a multi-floor house and a bigger operation.
11: Yeah, it's a three-story. Mm-hmm.
10: So while it's sad that the need is there, it's great that the people have supported the Ronald McDonald House Charities, and it's great that now you're overseeing both of those houses. Mm-hmm. Tell me a little bit about you and how you got involved here in Cincinnati.
11: I grew up in Cincinnati. I'm born and raised here and went to Miami for undergrad and Ohio State for grad school. And then I joined the Peace Corps, and I was in Morocco near the Sahara Desert, doing maternal and child health work for a while. And then when I came back, it was just a natural fit to join the nonprofit sector. And so I worked at First Step Home, which is drug treatment for low-income and homeless women. I worked at Welcome House, which is homeless shelter, protected payee program. And then when I was 28 years old, this job opened up at Ronald McDonald House. And it's the best decision I ever made. I've been here ever since, 27 years. And I just love it every single day.
10: One thing people may not realize is that the Ronald McDonald House is not really subsidized by McDonald's. That's the big misnomer, I think, that a lot of people have. Can you explain the relationship and where the money comes from to pay for these stays for people and all these services for free?
11: McDonald's is our founding and forever mission partner. They've been involved since the beginning and still are, and their customers help support the house through Roundup and other initiatives. So McDonald's is involved. They have several spots on our board, and they do a lot to support our mission. We also rely on businesses, individuals, foundations in the area to make it possible and keep our doors open. So we don't get any city, state, or federal grant funding other than Medicaid reimbursement for lodging. That's the only federal money we get. And so it's pretty much just generous people and businesses and foundations that help support the work we do.
10: What is the difference now between you running the Cincinnati house and now adding on the Dayton location? How does that change your day-to-day scheduling of people who need to stay there, and who's, well, let's do this. Who first is coming? For those who don't know, who's first coming to the Ronald McDonald House in either Dayton or Cincinnati?
11: So Ronald McDonald House is designed for any parent who has a hospitalized child. And at the Dayton House, they can be local families. They can be from anywhere. We also serve Shriners, and they bring families from all over the world for burn treatment and like craniofacial surgery. So here in Cincinnati, we have families who live at least 40 miles away from the house is the main criteria, with the thought being if you live in Cincinnati, you can probably commute from home, but anyone who lives outside of that radius really needs to be close by and able to get to the hospital quickly. So those are the families we serve, but there's no screening criteria for income. Everyone stays here for free. There's no charge for services. So yeah, we have families really from all over the world come here for care.
10: The workers there do such a great job of making the families feel welcome and, you know, we've got this. You know, you go do your kid. You go take care of your family.
11: Mm-hmm. We really do have the best team here. The way I see them care for families just is, it's really almost indescribable. The compassion and the empathy that our team has, but also the just the smarts and the humor and everything, you know, to make people feel really comfortable and safe. We do a lot of work with trauma-informed care, which is really looking at, you know, instead of thinking, what's wrong with you? If someone is not having a good day and they're irritable or something, instead of thinking, what's wrong with you? You think, what happened to you? And these families are going through acute and chronic trauma every day. Like it's, you know, you've been there. It's like the scariest time in your life to have a sick child. And your main concern is for them and getting the care they need to get better and to heal. But then you think of all the other things you need, you know, a place to get some decent rest, a hot shower, you know, nourishing meals in your stomach, you know, places for your other kids to play. If you have to bring siblings here, what are you going to do with them all day? And so we try to anticipate as a team and think about all the things that families will need to feel loved and safe and supported while their kids are in the hospital. And that's just what we set out to do every day, is to meet all those needs for families. And it's really a privilege to be able to do that.
10: It really is a home away from home because you provide the meals. There's open refrigerators. There's places to sit and watch television, to talk to each other. Other families can do that as well. And places for kids to play. Having personally worked there at the Dayton Ronald McDonald House several years ago, it was just one of the most rewarding experiences because you don't really realize the extent of being away from home while your child is sick.
11: Mm-hmm. Our founder, Audrey Evans, who was a pediatric oncologist, she had this phrase, when a

0: you're doing. They, say nice things to try to cheer you up. And then they go home and they resume their lives. But family stays. And so that's the whole concept of Ronald McDonald House, is that kids heal better when their families are here with them. And that's what Ronald McDonald House is all about, is keeping families right across the street so that they can be there every day. And doctors tell us, and there have been studies, when families are well rested and ready to take on the day, they're better support to their kids.
1: And I like the fact that the Ronald McDonald House also makes room for other needs, like you said, the Shriners that are now out of Cincinnati and in Dayton for how many years now? When did they move up there?
0: I think it's been a couple of years since they've moved up to Dayton.
1: Yeah.
0: Yeah.
1: I
0: And
1: mean,
0: they have space within Dayton Children's Hospital.
1: yeah. We did some work with the pause for, what would
0: Oh,
1: that call?
0: Four Paws for
1: Four
0: Ability.
1: Paws for, yes, that's
0: Yeah.
1: it. Four Paws for Ability, where you need a service dog, and these little sweethearts are $15,000, if not more, to train so that they can take care of your child who has diabetes or seizures and such. And so the Ronald McDonald House was allowing the family who is now coming to the area to pick up their dog to stay for a few days so that they can get acclimated to the dog and make sure that the dog follows their commands. They have to actually pass a test. The parents, the people that are there, getting the family, they have to pass a test to make sure that you can, work well together with your dog.
0: Yes, it's a great program, and families come from all over for the service dogs, and they spend a couple weeks with us while they are in training. And yeah, it's an incredible program. I think a lot of people hear Ronald McDonald House and assume that, we only serve hospitals, but there are some unique programs like that that are important to the child's medical care and well-being. And yeah, we're thrilled to be able to support that program.
1: When you're talking numbers, Cincinnati is how big? And then Dayton is, we said 42 rooms now.
0: We have 42 rooms at our Dayton house and 177 in Cincinnati.
1: And your
0: And
1: capacity most of the time?
0: Cincinnati is full every night with a wait list. We do have open rooms in Dayton, and that's part of what we're working on now, is finding the families who could benefit from staying in those rooms. So yes, we are.
1: Is there anything that you want people to know about this merger and the new branding that you've got starting now? How is that going to change your mission, or what is it that you want folks to know?
0: Our mission stays the same, which is caring for families when they most need the love and support. What does change a little is that we are growing into who we've always wanted to be. So we're not changing, but we are growing and poised to serve even more families and do that in a efficient, combined way. So this was a proactive merger with two healthy chapters. There's a lot of nonprofits out there. I know you know this. There's, so many. And I think sometimes the tendency is for people to start a new nonprofit, and there's a lot that goes with that, and boards and all kinds of stuff that you have to be aware of. And for us, we're like, it makes sense to come together and do this more efficiently. We don't need the overlap in several positions. We're keeping the whole team in Dayton as part of the merger because we need the staffing. But like my predecessor, we're not replacing her. There's just a lot of operating efficiencies in coming together, and then we can put that money toward caring for families, which is what we do best. It's just really about being thoughtful and efficient and putting as much money as we can toward caring for families. And we're excited to have the combined teams and resources. And it's kind of a year of exploration and figuring things out together, but it's well underway.
1: If anybody wants to help out, what do we do, Jennifer? How do we help out?
0: They can go to our website. We are launching the new brand this week, Ronald McDonald House, Southwest Ohio. And we would love for people to volunteer, to make a donation, whether it's monetary or off our wish list. We have items that we use all the time that people can find on the website, and you can host outside fundraisers. You can just tell people what you know about us and spread the word about Ronald McDonald House. But we would welcome people to be involved in any way that feels good for them.
1: You still doing the pull tabs?
0: Yeah, we're still doing those. And that's part of what you said, like with little kids, it's like just keeping our house top of mind. So when you pull a tab, it makes you think of the house and the work that goes on.

0: here and being a part of that.
1: Yes.
0: So yes, we're still definitely doing that. And kids can do wish list drives. That's an easy way. We've had kids do lemonade stands and then buy things off our wish list. So there's all sorts of way that kids can get involved. But yeah, I know this mission hit me differently. I was here 10 years before I had my own kids. And once you mentally put yourself in the shoes of what families are going through here, you just, the bravery and the strength of these families every day is incredible to witness. We're really lucky to be a part of it and grateful to be here for them.
1: Thank you so much for taking the time today. And if there's anything y'all need, we're right here.
0: Thanks, Sandy. Appreciate your time. It's good to see you.
1: You too. Next, fighting homelessness in the tri-state. 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
1: This is iHeart Cincy, a public affairs show produced right here in Cincinnati. I'm Sandy Collins. My next guest is a young woman with kids who has come up against some tough circumstances and has needed to reach out for help. And fortunately, Bethany House is there to help her. My guest is Nakia Woods. She is a mom of four. And Megan Park from Bethany House. She's the marketing and communications manager for Bethany House Services. We're going to hear Nakia Woods' story on iHeart Cincy. Nakia, glad that you're here today because your story is going to help people. And you're going through a tough time, and we know that. And I just wanted to reach out to you and say, you know, I'm sorry, whatever your circumstances are, and we'll find out some of those here in a minute, whatever you feel interested in sharing with us. But it's really nice to have you on the show. And Megan Park is here. She is the marketing and communications manager for Bethany House Services. How's it going, both of you?
3: Pretty good.
1: So, Nakia, you've got four little ones. How big are they? And you're all in the shelter?
3: I have four children. They are 14, 10, 9, and soon to be 8. I do have three of them here in shelter with me. My youngest son stays with his father.
1: Mm-hmm. And that's tough for everybody to be separated.
3: Yeah.
1: Do you want to kind of talk about the fact that you're struggling now? You've had some help and you've had a job and you still are having trouble finding a house big enough to house you all, or, you know, an affordable apartment to live in. Can you tell us a little bit about your story?
3: Well, I was working at Metro before I got here. I had broken my hand and a part of like my wrist, and it caused me to be on medical leave from work. And I had basically fell on hard times with paying bills, paying my rent. And I basically was letting my landlord know. At first, she was like working with me. And then all of a sudden, one day, I got an eviction letter. And I'm like, okay. So I went through Safe Visit DePaul. They were like, okay, well, we'll pay it. And she's like, well, I don't want you guys to pay it, because if you pay it, then I can't evict her. And it was just like, all because she wanted to renovate the building and raise the rent. Like, this is crazy.
1: Yeah, that seems to be a problem in this town with everybody wants to raise the rent when they're all complaining in their own personal lives that they can't afford anything. Megan, this seems to be a common issue with people that are experiencing homelessness, and that is medical bills throw everything off.
4: Yes, absolutely. Yeah, it just takes one unexpected event for people to not be able to catch up and fall behind on rent. It could be a car repair that throws you off. You know, there's so many unexpected things in life that if you're on a tight budget, you know, you fall behind quickly. And we hear this story over and over and over and over again here in shelter.
1: Yeah, and so many people live check to check. They try to save. They'll save up $500, $1,000, maybe more. And then here comes that next thing that comes in and boom, all of that's gone. And now you got to live check to check again. And it's just, you know, you're like a hamster on a wheel. And it's tough. But Bethany Services helps out. How did you get involved and get a place there at Bethany?
3: Well, originally when we got evicted, I was staying with like a sister or a friend here and there when they would let us. You know, sometimes they would, sometimes things happen. I completely understand. And then we were staying in the car, and the whole time we just kept calling Bethany House. We had reached out to Project Connect, and they had put us in a hotel for like 4 days, I think. And then I want to say like the day after we got out the hotel, they had called me back like, hey, we have shelter, we have space for you in the shelter. So they were like, we're going to get you an Uber to come to us. And we've been here ever since. Wow. That was on October 15th.
1: It's been quite a while since last fall. How did the kids handle it? How do you talk to them about what's happening?
3: I'm pretty open with my children. They're pretty, like, understanding and comprehending, humble children. So they kind of, I told them as we were kind of going through what we're going through. So to them, they know what we're going through, but they know what we're going through, but it's not affecting them because this is like a vacation or something to them.
1: It's an adventure. Everything is an adventure when you're 14, 10, 9, and 8. Seriously, it is a tough time. And so there at Bethany House Services, Megan, you want to get people back into housing, but not just temporary housing. You want to really address the problem. How do you do that?
4: Absolutely. So we help families overcome lots of barriers. And one of the big things we do is help people get vouchers or Section 8 if they're eligible. And then that can help them ensure that they are able to stay in their apartments longer term. We definitely want people to get into apartments that are not going to be too expensive for them in a year's time or 2 years time. And that's the best solution to homelessness is homes that people can afford.
1: And do you think that's going to be changing at all in the next year or so? Everything is going up financially. We've been talking about this problem in Cincinnati for years. If you look at apartments for rent, you know, you've got these little dinky houses for $2,000 a month. And you're like, what? I've seen so many of these places where the sidewalk is crushed all the way up, that you can barely get up on the porch, and they're paying $1,500, $1,800 a month just for that hole, you know? So what do you see in the future when it comes to affordable rents in the next year or so?
4: There is such a huge gap in the market, right? Like, there's lots of building happening, but it's down on the banks. It's in very exclusive places. This medium to low range housing is still a huge hole in the market.
1: Right.
4: Much more needs to be built. And as you pointed out, like, landlords are part of the problem. Landlords that have housing that is unlivable we hear stories about mold and roaches and ants and, you know, all kinds of terrible housing situations.
1: Yeah.
4: Also leads people to shelter.
1: So if that is happening to you or someone you know, there are remedies. They're not allowed to do that, right, Megan? The landlords are not supposed to let the critters and the mold growing in your place.
4: No, they are not. To get into shelter, you have to call the Capline. But there's also United Way has numbers. 211 is a great number to call. There's Tenant Guard is a great website that you can go to for help with rent. Like, there are other things to plug the holes. But we see people when they have tried everything and were their last.
1: Nakia, what's your future look like here this summer and what's your next steps?
3: Well, I have currently received Section 8, so I'm currently looking for housing, which is also still kind of hard because I guess of the economy, a lot of people aren't wanting to accept Section 8 anymore because Section 8 is lowballing the landlords where they want 16, 1700. They're like, nope, you're only going to get 12. So that's making it a little hard. But yes, I'm currently looking, trying to get a place for us to stably be.
1: Mm-hmm. Megan, anything that we can do to help out Nakia or any of the other folks that you're serving there at Bethany House? What can we do?
4: We have lots of ways to help. You can go to our website and see a lot of what we're doing. You can see ways to give, things to give. You can volunteer. There's so many opportunities to come and help. I also wanted to point out that Nakia has a job waiting for her. And because her children are in shelter, she can't leave. I don't want to tell your story, but one of the barriers that parents face is daycare, that they can't leave their children alone in shelter to go out to a job. And if they work second shift, that's a problem. So we are starting a daycare in-house that will be, we're starting construction this summer, and by school, by fall, we'll be ready to start watching families, children in-house.
1: So Megan, that is an expensive project you're taking over, but boy, how much that is so needed. You don't want to leave those kiddos home. And well, good. I'm glad, Nakia, that you've got that job waiting thanks to them. I certainly hope that this moves quickly for you and you get the help that you need from Bethany House. How's the, you said you hurt yourself at work. Are y'all healed up?
3: Yes, I'm fine now. It just gets a little stiff every now and again, but it's fine. Thanks for asking.
1: But you know, that comes with age too, Makia. Everything starts to get a little stiff. Thanks so much. Good luck to you, Nakia. Check in with us in a few months and let us know how you're doing, will you?
3: Sure, I can do that.
1: Megan, will you book her for us?
4: I will.
1: You will. Thanks so much, ladies.
4: Thank you.
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1: 10 seconds to go. Pass to SGA on the wing. Going to drive by Castle to the basket. Lays it in for the tie. San Antonio has it. Down floor, Wemby. Going to go for the long three and the tie, and he hit it. He pulled up from 30 feet away. Wemby's tied the game. SGA drives, gives to Holmgren. Goes up strong and slams it on the baseline drive. Timeout, San Antonio. Castle on the drive. Glides in and throws it down.
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0: Coming up, another All Rise moment for Aaron Judge in the Bronx. An early exit for not one, but two Blue Jays players. We hear from one of the best pitchers in MLB. And Mike Trout and the Angels have the brooms out. Baseball Tonight is next.
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0: Hello and welcome in on this Sunday night. Hope you're enjoying your Memorial Day weekend. Thank you so much for joining us as we get you ready for the Rangers and Angels. 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L.A. just 8-24. Its last 32 games can finish off its first three-game series sweep of this season and tie its longest winning streak of 2026 with a victory over Texas tonight in the final game of a 10-game homestand. Last night, Mike Trout hit his 13th home run of the season, number 417 of his illustrious career. He is now two away from passing Hall of Famer Frank Thomas for sixth on the all-time list. Inside the Numbers brought to you by My Computer Career, training for a better life. We have a pair of lefties slated to start tonight, Mackenzie Gore for the Rangers and Reed Detmers for the Angels. Texas got a scare last night when third baseman Josh Young was taken out of the game with left shoulder tightness after he dove for a ground ball. He had labrum surgery on that same shoulder 4 years ago, but he appears to have escaped injury. For more on tonight's matchup, let's head out to Anaheim, California, and the men on the call for the game, alongside ESPN baseball analyst and former major leaguer Greg Olson, here's our Roxy Bernstein.
2: Christine, a gorgeous night for baseball in Southern California. It's the Angels and the Rangers, an AOS matchup, and the Angels going for the sweep. If you're Skip Schumacher and the Texas Rangers right now, Greg, you're three games under, and as poorly as it's been so far this year, you're only a game and a half behind first place. It's crazy how inconsistent this AL West is right now.
3: It's really crazy. It's nuts to think that you're three games under 500 and you still are way in this league. A lot of injuries, dealing with Seager, dealing with Wyatt Langford being out. And so there's a lot of moving pieces going on, and you just feel like if a couple guys can start getting hot, then maybe the Rangers will start producing the way that they are expected.
2: And there are expectations. This division is there for the taking. Now, we're only about a quarter of the way through. A lot of people think Seattle's a team to beat, but Texas could make some noise. What gives you optimism about the Rangers?
3: I just feel like they got the pieces in place. You know, you're looking at DeGrom. You got the starting pitching. You got a pretty solid bullpen. And then you're looking at the lineup that has underproduced for 2 years in a row. And you just go, all right, what if these guys start showing up on a nightly basis and putting it all together?
2: And that's what they're trying to do. And again, a game and a half behind coming into play today, tied with Seattle as the surprising A's lead the American League West right now. On the other side, I'm trying to make sense of what the Angels are. But look, where do you see them right now?
3: I feel like they're transitioning, but I don't know from what to what. You know, I mean, I had a conversation in the dugout, and it's like, what's it look like? And honestly, somebody that's wearing a uniform's like, we need better personnel, is the flat-out answer. And you look and you go, okay, you got Neto, you got Trout's having a resurging year. And then you look down the rest of the lineup, you got Adele, great player. Okay. And that's what I got. And the bullpen has been a train wreck.
2: It is a rebuild. But this team is starting to play a little bit better right now. What are you seeing with the Angels and has them on the uptick?
3: I just think that they're having better at-bats, quality at-bats, and they're still trying to find a couple of pieces in the bullpen that they can trust. Jordan Romero got cut loose. And you're looking at Yates. The best guy down there has been Bachman. And if your bullpen continues to blow games night in, night out, it's really hard for the offense to be able to consistently produce.
2: It's the Angels and the Rangers Sunday Night Baseball from Anaheim. Christine, hard to get better weather than we got here in Southern California.
0: Roxy, those of us on the East Coast where it has been raining and 50 degrees are very jealous of you guys right now. 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
1: News, notes, and scores. This is the leadoff.
0: Entering today's matchup against the Rays, Aaron Judge had gone 11 games without an RBI. He snapped that slide in dramatic fashion against the team with the best record in the American League.
4: Kelly deals to Judge. Judge hits it in the air. Deep right field. Delayed back. Game over! Aaron Judge ends it with a two-run walk-off homer. And the Yankees win it.
0: The call on the Yes Network. Fourth walk-off homer for Judge in that 2-0 victory. First win in five games this year for the Yanks against the Rays. The first career hit for Pittsburgh's Edmarine Valdez, the stuff that kids dream of in their backyards.
5: Swinging a twisting fly ball deep right field toward the corner. Sanchez back and to the wall, and there it goes! Over the wall for a two-run homer! Edmarine Valdez hits his first major league hit for a homer in Toronto. And the Pirates now lead 4-1.
0: The call on Sports Radio 93.7 The Fan. Spencer Horwitz and O'Neill Cruz also went deep. Pirates beat the Blue Jays 4-1. Toronto starter Dylan Cease exited in the top of the fifth inning with a sore left hamstring. And slugger Vladdy Guerrero Jr. left in the bottom of that inning after being hit on the inside of his right elbow by a pitch. Skipper John Schneider said Cease will have an MRI. Guerrero will likely, the x-rays on Guerrero came back negative. He could return tomorrow against Miami. Jays currently have 13 players on the injured list, including five starting pitchers. In a battle of NL division leaders, Yoshi Yamamoto did his part to help deliver a win for the Dodgers. One run, seven hits in seven, as did Kyle Tucker.
6: Runners lead first and second, 3-2. Tucker swings, hits it down the right field line, a fair ball. Betts is going to touch third and come home to score. Freddie around second, he's getting waved around third. Ball comes out of the right field corner, Freddie scores standing up, and for the second time in as many days, Kyle Tucker has himself a triple. Two runs come in and the Dodgers lead it 3-1.
0: The call on AM 570 LA Sports. Right after that triple from Tucker, Andy Páez hit a two-run homer. LA beat Milwaukee 5-1 to cap off a 7-2 road trip. In Baltimore, Colton Cowser helped extend the Tigers' misery in game one of a doubleheader.
7: The 0-2. Cowser gets into one. Might field it fairly deep. Páez is back. He's out of room. Colton Cowser, the hero in game one. Unbelievable. To the bleachers in right center, and the Orioles have won it! An 0-2 pitch that winds up in the seats! The Orioles come from behind, and they win it 5-3!
0: The final call on WBAL, Baltimore dealing Detroit an eighth straight loss. In game number two, Tigers have a 2-0 lead on the O's top of the third, thanks to a two-run home run by Dylan Dingler. A miserable end to a miserable road trip for the Mets.
8: Go one pitch. Hernandez hits that one plenty deep enough. Straight away center.
9: Get out.
8: It keeps
9: here.
8: On going. It is gone. Big Bert. A walk-off grand slam. Straight away center field. Heriberto Hernandez, the hero for the fish.
0: Final call, WQAM, that walk-off grand slam off Devin Williams, capping off the sweep for the Marlins. The Mets finished their road trip 2-5. A day after their eight-game winning streak came to an end, the AL Central leading Guardians got right back on track.
8: Swung in and hammered! High! Deep to right! Away! Back and gone! Off the facing of the second deck! Travis Bazzano's third Major League home run! And the Guardians have a 3-1 lead in the eighth inning.
0: The call on WTAM 1100, Cleveland beat Philadelphia 3-1. Bryce Harper's sack fly in the eighth, the only run for the Phils, who've now dropped 4 of 5. Christian Walker homered for the third time in 2 days. Astros handed the Cubs a seventh consecutive loss, 8-5. Twins edged the Red Sox 6-5. Brooks lead 2-for-4, 2 RBI and a run scored. Salvi Perez made Seattle starter Brian Wu pay for intentionally walking the bases loaded ahead of him. He delivered the go-ahead 2-out single, rather. Royals got past the Mariners 8-6. Giants leading the White Sox 8-5, bottom 7. Rafi Devers having himself a day. He's driven in 5 runs. A's leading the Padres 4-1 in the bottom of the 7th inning. Diamondbacks a 9-1 lead on the Rockies, top 9. Colorado lefty Jose Quintana left in the 2nd inning with left elbow discomfort. He'd allowed 6 runs on 6 hits before being pulled. Nationals a 1-0 lead on the Braves, though they are on a rain delay in the top of the 7th inning. I'm Christine Lisi. This is Baseball Tonight. We are 38 minutes away from first pitch from Anaheim, where the Angels are going for the sweep. Zach Neto's played a role in back-to-back wins for L.A., 4-for-7, a pair of home runs, 2 RBI, and 4 runs scored. He sat down earlier today with our Roxy Bernstein.
2: All right, Christine, Sunday Night Baseball in Anaheim. It's the Rangers and the Angels. Zach Neto of the Angels with us. And you feel like the way this team is starting to put some things together, that good things are about to happen for this group?
9: Yeah, no doubt. I feel like we're moving in the right direction from what it started early in the year to this homestand to where we're at now. You know, I just feel like, you know, things are moving the way we wanted to, you know, the whole time in spring training, how we've been talking about just keep passing the baton to each other, you know, play, move, be flying around out here, you know, if on the base pass, out on defense, and just putting quality at bats together. You know, we joke around all the time saying if we score more runs than the other team, you know, we win every single time. So, you know, just keeping the energy high, having fun, and, you know, just keep playing for each other.
2: Take us back to Monday night. You guys are getting no hit.
9: Yeah.
2: You go to the ninth inning, and you find a way.
9: Yeah.
2: What was that experience like for you? To all of a sudden, a guy had your number for 8 innings, then all of a sudden it turns and you win.
9: Yeah, I think it was a learning experience for all of us. You know, definitely an experience for me, and what a moment. You know, I think I keep telling everybody that the best part of that inning was we come in the bottom of the ninth and, you know, everybody's high energy in the dugout is like, hey, let's just get one guy on, and we win this ball game. And, you know, just everybody chipping into what their jobs and roles are. And, you know, that speaks volume. And for Frazier to get on and have a quality at bat that like he had, and me just to be able to come up and do my job, you know, my job was to get Mike up to bat, you know. If he gets up to bat in that situation, we're in a good spot, and we take those chances any day of the week. You know, I just so happened to hit one over the fence, and
2: you took him out of the equation.
9: Yeah. But you know, it was my night, and you know, but just like that, it could have been anybody's night. And you know, Ginn had a really good outing going on, and you know, we tip our cap to him. You know, he had his pitches going, and you know, he was throwing a lot of strikes. So you know, we just had to keep battling. We were playing some quality at bats later in the game there, and you know, we've stringed a couple together, and you know, we were able to come through.
2: You mentioned Mike, Zach, and you get to come to work with Mike Trout every day. What's that like?
9: He's like a big brother to me. You know, he's always joking around with me. He's always playing around, and but when it's time to get serious, you know, we get serious, and you know, he's always encouraging all of us, not only himself and me, but you know, the whole team, just to keep being themselves, and that we're in a good spot, you know, just to keep believing in each other. And, you know, a guy like that, 3 MVPs, you know, countless all-stars, countless silver sluggers. He doesn't have to be like that, but it just shows who he is as a character, how bad he wants to win, and how much he cares about every single one of us on this team.
2: Zach, appreciate the time. Thanks.
9: Yeah, thank you, guys.
2: Zach Neto, the Angels. Christine, back to you in the studio.
0: Roxy with Angel shortstop Zach Neto. 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
5: I'm Christine Lisi. 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We're getting you ready for the Rangers and Angels. First pitch in 32 minutes. Mackenzie Gore and Reed Detmers. Coming off back-to-back losses, the Rangers currently just a game and a half out of the AL West lead. First baseman Jake Berger spoke earlier today with ESPN Radio's Roxy Bernstein.
6: All right, Christine, Sunday Night Baseball, Angels and Rangers here in Southern California at a gorgeous Sunday night with Jake Berger of the Texas Rangers. And it seems like this group, Jake, is waiting for its time to get going, like needs a jump start. You get that feeling about your group?
7: Yeah, for sure. You know, this is a great group of guys, a lot of talent in this room. And, you know, obviously, a lot of our position players are hurt right now. Yeah, obviously, Cinco, Corey Seager, you know, he's always tough to miss from the lineup. But, you know, I think for us, it's we feel like we're one big hit away every night. And, you know, I think that's the ebbs and flows of baseball a little bit where, hey, you might not get it now, but, you know, June and July, we might get it every single night. So it's just sticking to the routine, sticking to the process, and trusting every single guy in this clubhouse. And we know we have a great group, and we know what we have. So
6: you hit homers, you drive in runs for this team. In the absence of some key bats like Corey Seager you talked about, how do you stay within yourself and maybe not try to hit like that 3-run homer with nobody on?
7: Yeah, obviously last night probably felt like I did that a little bit in both of those at-bats. But, you know, I think for me it's just trusting my move and trusting who I am as a baseball player. And when I get into that box, you know, knowing that, hey, they might make one mistake in at-bat, but you got to be ready for that mistake. And I'm not trying to get too big, not trying to chase outside the zone, just let them come to you in those situations.
6: Skip was talking about Ezekiel Duran as like a player that doesn't get credit for what he does, and he's really undervalued by everybody outside your clubhouse. What has he brought to this team?
7: Yeah, he brings energy every single day. You know, he's the happiest guy in the clubhouse every single day, razzing everybody. But that's good. You know, we need that. And you know, I think he takes professional at-bats every single night. He can play anywhere on the field and do a really good job at any position he's at. And it's kind of that Swiss Army knife where whatever you need that night, it feels like he's got it. You know, if we need some guys to get on base, he'll walk 2 or 3 times that night. If we need some extra base hits, he's going to hit a couple extra base hits that night. So, you know, he's always been fun, and he's one of my favorite teammates I've ever had. So it's fun to be around.
6: Jake, your number's 21. I know there's significance for you behind that number. Talk about what it means to you.
7: Yeah. My daughter Penelope was born with Down syndrome. And 21, trisomy 21 is the clinical diagnosis of Down syndrome. And so when I came over to Texas, my wife and I decided that, hey, we should probably switch our number to 21. And I don't wear it for myself. I wear it for the community. And, you know, if you have a

0: family member, you know, brother, sister, friend that has Down syndrome, you can look to the number 21 and, you know, feel a part of that community.
1: Jake, appreciate the time. Really, it was great stuff.
0: Yeah, thank you.
1: Jake Berger, the Rangers. Christine, back to you.
2: Roxy with Rangers first baseman Jake Berger. 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
2: I'm Christine Lisi. Baseball Tonight on ESPN Radio is presented by Grainger, getting you ready for the final game of the night, Rangers and Angels. First pitch in 24 minutes. Joining us now is ESPN MLB insider Buster Olney. Tigers ace Tarek Skubal had another bullpen session yesterday, slated for another on Tuesday at Comerica Park. He could face hitters like a partial sim game in that one. This as he continues to make his way back from elbow surgery. Tigers have now lost 8 straight games. Buster, what's the latest you're hearing regarding Scooble possibly being traded?
14: Yeah, and at this point, it's all speculation with other teams, but they look at Scott Harris, who runs baseball operations for the Tigers, as being pretty objective and not being a Hail Mary guy where we've got a 2% chance, let's go for it. They feel like that if the Tigers continue to play poorly, and wow, they're in a hole right now, that yeah, that they'll be open to it, because Scooble's going to be a free agent in the fall, as you know. He's going to get a ton of money. There's no expectation that he'll re-sign with the Tigers. So if you're Detroit, you're looking at making a trade if you can get more than the value of the draft pick compensation they would get through the qualifying offer. And that would probably mean, given how great Scooble is, offers from teams like the Dodgers or maybe the Cubs, who need a frontline starting pitcher, the San Diego Padres. We know A.J. Preller, their general manager, is really aggressive. So unless the Tigers change trajectory, Christine, I think he's going to get traded.
2: Now, Scooble is one of several pitchers who've been injured this season. Buster, Toronto's Dylan Cease went out early today, as did Colorado's Jose Quintana. San Diego's Mason Miller, Milwaukee's Jacob Mizorowski throw over 100 miles an hour regularly. How are their respective teams managing to keep them healthy?
14: Well, I mean, I think now in baseball, and not to specifically talk about anyone, there is a general assumption with pitchers that they are going to break down. They're like an automobile. At some point, they're going to redline, and they're going to have to go in for some kind of procedure. I mean, Gerrit Cole was as healthy as any pitcher has been in a long time, and he wound up having Tommy John. And I just think that teams know that at some point on their watch, pitchers are probably going to have that elbow procedure. And what I've heard from doctors through the years is usually about once every 7 years. You know, it's like the oil change. You can almost schedule it now with how pitchers are breaking down.
2: I want to stay with Miller for a second. How is the type of season he's having compared to some of the incredible seasons we saw with the greatest closer of all time, Hall of Famer Mariano Rivera?
14: So his season as it stands, and I covered Rivera for 4 seasons, It's better what Mason Miller is doing now than Rivera ever did.
2: Wow.
14: Rivera, made his legends largely on how dominant he was in the postseason. During the regular season, Joe Torre would protect him to some degree. And I think Mason Miller, because of the incredible strikeout rate that he's had, more than 50% of the batters cutting them down, to me, it's better than any individual regular season that Mo ever had. And I actually think that Mason Miller, in this year in which we have so many great Cy Young candidates in the National League, I think that he would be a better MVP candidate, because let's face it, what separates the Padres on their best days are that great bullpen.
2: Regarding the NL Cy Young race, Buster, who do you think has the inside track there?
14: Christine, don't even ask me to do that.
2: There are so many names, right?
14: Because you're talking about Mizorowski and Christopher Sanchez and Zach Wheeler and on. And I mean, there's so many schemes. It's really an amazing collection of pitchers that we're going to have to choose from this year. I was talking about this with Tim Kirchen last week, how I'm really thankful that I don't have a National League Cy Young Award vote. Because there are as many as 12 to 15 really excellent candidates, all over the place. Shohei Ohtani with a 0.73 ERA. I haven't even mentioned him. It is going to be amazing to watch to see if these guys can keep this up. But the National League, when we talk about this year being so much better than the American League, I think the starting pitching is the number one reason why.
2: One thing I find interesting about Skeens this season, Buster, is he's kind of had 4 so-so performances in the early going, including yesterday against Toronto. What are you hearing about Skeens?
14: That he is, on most days, I think, when you see him pitch, you wonder how anyone's getting a hit against him.
2: Right.
14: He has had, Amy, certainly had that first inning in Citi Field that we're all going to remember, and then that last game where it felt like that the Blue Jays did a really good job of putting the ball in play against him. I think generally speaking, when you talk to folks around baseball and say, okay, right now, who's the best pitcher in baseball? He would be the pick, I think, for most people.
2: Buster, I know earlier this season you spoke with Angels slugger Mike Trout. He's healthy. He's having a strong season, and that has led to some perhaps speculation or calls that L.A. should trade him. Do you see that happening?
14: No. One, he's got a full no-trade clause, so he's going to control this. But here's the other thing, too. Because he's making, you know, $36 million a year, in order to facilitate that trade, the Angels would have to eat a lot of money. Christine, how many owners do you know would be willing to eat $100+ million while trading a legacy player? It just is not going to happen. I've checked on this. You know, it's the first thing everyone asked about, because when the Angels are, when Mike's on the field and he's playing well, he's a really great player, and I think everyone wants to see him in the postseason. But if it doesn't happen with the Angels, I don't think it's going to happen.
2: Now, Josh Young has played such an important role for the Rangers at the plate. What's enabled him to play so well for them this season?
14: He went back to his swing that he had in 2023 when he was so good the year that the Rangers went to the World Series. I was texting with Skip Schumacher, their manager, and he just mentioned that he's gone back to those hitting mechanics. It's flattened his swing. It's allowed him to keep the bat in the strike zone longer, batting over 300 in a year in which they, like a lot of teams, are dealing with a lot of injuries. He's been pretty consistent.
2: Buster, thanks so much.
14: Christine, thank you.
2: Our Buster Olney, Baseball Insider, brought to you by the Home Depot, how doers get more done. Let's pause 10 seconds for station identification. 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
2: Coming up, the role Pokemon plays in the life of Brewers ace Jacob Mizorowski. 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
30: 2-2 pitch. Fastball called, third strike. 96 miles an hour. Double-digit strikeout night for Jacob Mizrowski. The pitch. Swing and a miss. He struck him out. 103 on the gun for the Miz. 10 strikeouts in 7 shutout innings here tonight in Milwaukee.
2: The call is courtesy of 620 WTMJ, and that Pokemon music will make sense in just a bit. Jacob Mizrowski is on the hill for Milwaukee tomorrow in that NL Central showdown on Memorial Day against the Cardinals, 1:30 Eastern here on ESPN Radio. Mizrowski, the only major league pitcher in the modern era to have a four-start span with 30 or more strikeouts, 0 runs allowed, 0 extra base hits. He spoke about his season and the importance of connections away from the game with ESPN Radio's Mike Cousins.
31: Jacob, your interview with Jeff Passan the other day, for anybody who didn't see it, they can go find it on YouTube. It was really illuminating as to your love for Pokemon cards. And one of the things that stood out to me from your conversation was the community aspect of it for you and how it brings you to people who are outside of baseball. You're at the park so often and so much of your life. Why is it important for you to connect with people away from the game of baseball?
32: Yeah, I mean, I think it's awesome to, like, part of growing the game. Like, I think, going in a card shop and meeting a little guy that, you know, has no idea about baseball and just loves Pokemon, and I can kind of be that bridge into, you know, the sport that I love and kind of help them with that and understanding, like, sports are awesome too. So it's kind of cool.
31: Because at the beginning, they don't know that what your day job is. They just know you're a guy who has the same interest as them.
32: Yeah, exactly. Yeah, we're all looking at the same cards, you know, we're in the same hobby, so they find it really cool.
31: So you've shared that your favorite Pokemon is Lugia, and to simplify it for folks who don't know about Pokemon, it's a combination of a dragon, it's a bird, it's very special within the game. Yeah. You're shaking your head there, so correct me then.
32: Yeah, basically. It's basically a dragon lizard thing that's, you know, blows fire, and, I mean, not like Charizard, but, like, you know, kind of cool.
31: So that got you into the game. What was it at first about both the video game and the trading card element of it that made you really enjoy Pokemon?
32: Yeah, I think I just fell in love with Pokemon through the games. So that was, like, the first interest in it. And then, yeah, the collecting of cards was kind of cool because, again, with the community going through, just going to random card stores throughout the city and, you know, trying to find cool things and, you know, maybe finding something, maybe just talking to people. So it's kind of fun.
31: We're talking with Jacob Mizorowski of the Brewers here on ESPN Radio. You've also gotten your fiance Elle into the phenomenon as well. So outside of just Pokemon cards, what advice would you give for someone whose significant other, they want them to be into their hobby as well?
32: I mean, I think the biggest thing is just to be supportive. Like, understanding, like, maybe she doesn't, like, love it as much as I do, but, you know, find little things that she enjoys. Like, if she likes one Pokemon, like, for example, my fiance loves, like, Vulpix and Ninetales, so every time we go and I find a new one, like, I go and pick it up for her, and she, like, loves that I come back with a new card for her, so it's cool.
31: Most accurate description of Vulpix, a little fox that has some fire ability to it.
32: And then Ninetales is basically the same thing, but a little bigger with Ninetales. So
31: so while we're talking about fire, let's talk about fastballs a little bit. You've thrown more 100-mile-an-hour fastballs than the rest of Major League Baseball combined this year. Can you, now in your second Major League season, take us back to if you remember the first time that you threw over 100?
32: Yeah, the first time I hit 100 was in junior college. We were at the Grand Junction, which is going on this week, actually. And they the radar board was in the outfield, and it had triple digits, but the one was blacked out and didn't work. So all that popped up on the board was 0-0. So I'm like, I think I hit 100, but it might have been just an error. So yeah, that was the first time I saw it.
31: We're talking with Jacob Mizorowski, starting pitcher for the Milwaukee Brewers. You did an interview with Fox earlier this weekend during the game, and you were giving credit to some of your staff, pitching coach Chris Hook, and then Jim Henderson, who's the pitching coordinator. When they work with you, what are some specific things that you have taken away from them in recent weeks that have helped you?
32: Oh, it could be anything. It could be, you know, timing, you know, tempo, little pitch grip differentiations, you know, little things like that. So they're always tinkering something.
31: And lastly, we're going to talk ad nauseum about the fastball, but you do throw a changeup every now and then, your fourth pitch. How is that pitch coming along, and what are you working on with it?
32: Yeah, I mean, I think it's coming along pretty good. You know, obviously I only throw it like, what, 1% of the time or something like that. So, I mean, yeah, it's as good as it's going to be, I think. Like, I think it's going to be that pitch that I just flash once to, you know, get guys off of other things. So I think it's right where I want it to be.
31: And then one for the road. This was a big offseason for you. You got engaged. You bought a house. Which one have you put more work into, the house or the wedding planning?
32: The house. I left all the wedding planning to my fiance. So she's been taking care of it. And, you know, it's been awesome.
31: Well, you gave me some advice. I'll give you some. That was a wise choice to do that. Yeah. Jacob Mizorowski, thanks so much for the time.
32: Of course. Thank you, guys.
31: Christine, back to you.
2: Mike, thank you. Jacob Mizorowski and the Brewers host the Cardinals tomorrow, 1:30 Eastern, ESPN Radio. Coming up on Baseball Tonight, presented by Grainger, Angels go for the sweep. 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
2: I'm Christine Lisi. Now let's get you on out to Anaheim for the Rangers and Angels on Sunday Night Baseball. With Greg Olson, here's Roxy Bernstein.
14: Christine, a gorgeous night here in Southern California. Final game of the series. Long homestand ends tonight for the Angels against the Texas Rangers. 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
15: Both of our starting pitchers, Reed Detmers and Mackenzie Gore, need to pound the zone. They both tend to get into trouble, get behind, pitch counts get elevated. So it's all about attacking the zone.
14: That's what they'll try to do here tonight, as both the left-handers going in this matchup tonight. As the Angels come in 15 under, the Rangers 3 under, almost the entire AL West is under 500. This division's there for the taking.
15: It really is, yeah, and that's the encouraging thing. And so now both these managers, both first-year managers with their squads, need to figure out what buttons to push and start getting the team moving forward in a positive direction.
14: Let's give you tonight's starting lineups, and that new manager for the Rangers that Greg Olson alluded to is Skip Schumacher. 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For the banged-up Rangers, it'll be Andrew McCutchen leading it off in left field. Justin Foscue was the second baseman, batting second, hitting third and right. The former Met, Brandon Nimmo. The cleanup batter, the first baseman, the slugger, Jake Berger. Third baseman, Ezekiel Duran, will bat fifth. Hitting sixth behind the plate, Danny Jansen. The center fielder, Sam Haggerty, will bat seventh. The DH is Kyle Higashioka, batting eighth. And batting ninth for Texas, the shortstop, Michael Hellman, with the lefty, Mackenzie Gore, 3-4, and a 4.78 ERA. For the Rangers, McCutchen, Foscue, Nimmo, Berger, Duran, Jansen, Haggerty, Higashioka, and Hellman. For Kurt Suzuki's Angels, who are gunning for their 20th win tonight, they are 19-34. Zach Neto, the shortstop, will lead it off. Batting second, the center fielder, Mike Trout. Vaughn Grissom at first base for the Angels batting third. The cleanup batter, the DH, Jorge Soler. Right fielder Joe Adell will bat fifth. Batting sixth at third is Oswald Peraza. The left fielder Jose Siri will bat seventh. Behind the plate, Sebastian Rivero hits eighth. And batting ninth, the second baseman Adam Frazier. Reed Detmers back in the rotation this year. After he was out of the bullpen last year, Detmers 1-5. And a 5.07 ERA for Detmers. For the Angels, Neto, Trout, Grissom, Soler, Adell, Peraza, Siri, Rivero, and Frazier. Detmers completing his warm-up tosses. Ballpark about two-thirds full on this Sunday night here in Southern California. Temperatures right now in the low to mid-70s. Just a smattering of clouds, slight breeze blowing out toward right. We're in Southern California. It's May.
15: It's perfect.
14: What could be better?
15: Smattering of clouds. That was a nice touch.
14: Just a little bit.
15: Yeah.
14: You know. Here is Andrew McCutchen, the left fielder, the veteran McCutchen leading it off. Right-handed hitter, 209 with a homer with the Rangers this year. As Reed Detmers on top of the mound, the big lefty kicks in the pitch, and McCutchen, first pitch is fouled off to the right into the top deck of this three-tiered stadium. And it's 0-1 on McCutchen. McCutchen now 39 years of age. 14th major league season, signed a minor league deal to go to Texas back in March. Exaggerated windup in the one strike pitch, and McCutchen late on a fastball 94 from Detmers. And it's 0-2 on McCutchen. Former MVP, a five-time All-Star. Phenomenal career for Andrew McCutchen. Slight shift playing him to pull. The two-strike pitch, and McCutchen lays off a high heater. 1-2 the count on McCutchen. Defensively for the Angels, Jose Siri in left, Mike Trout back there in center, and Joe Adell in right. Deep at third, and off the line is Peraza. The shortstop Neto shaded to the hole as McCutchen takes the curve in the dirt. It's 2-2. Second baseman for the Angels, Adam Frazier, a former teammate of McCutchen's in Pittsburgh, shaded up the middle. The first baseman off the line is Vaughn Grissom, and Rivero catching Detmers. The windup and the 2-2 to McCutchen. And the right-handed hitter takes up and in at a full count after he was ahead 0-2.
15: And that's been one of the issues. Detmers trying to get the zone, trying to get that early punch out, and has missed on the last three.
14: Full count, the windup and the pitch. Drilled to left field. Siri backing up, has room shy of the track. And he makes the catch and a line drive off the bat of McCutchen. And that's how our ball game begins.
15: Felt like McCutchen got that one better than he did. Ends up just being a routine F7. But fastball right down Broadway.
14: One gone here is Justin Foscue. Batting from the right side against the lefty Detmers. 325 for Foscue, a couple of homers. Who's making the most of his opportunity with some injuries for Texas. And he takes up an away ball one. Foscue was brought up about 3 weeks ago from AAA. He was hurt in spring training, got optioned because of a hamstring injury. As Detmers turns in the 1-0 pitch to Foscue. Lined out toward right center field on the move is Trout. He reaches out on the run and makes the catch. Going toward the alleyway in right center, belt high, and Trout had a good break over into the alleyway.
15: Well, he may have lost a step, but he sure didn't show it right there. Nice running catch, great jump on the line drive to center field.
14: Two gone, couple of hard hit balls to the outfield for two outs, and that'll bring up Brandon Nimmo. Right fielder, 275, eight homers, 18 batted in. His first year with the Rangers after a long run with the Mets, and he fouls the first pitch back. And on the third base side of home plate into the top deck. 0-1 on Nimmo, was acquired from the Mets in the trade that sent Marcus Semien to the Mets. That was in November. Minus four-game hitting streak for Nimmo. The pitch. And that is in there for a strike. 96 from Detmers. And it's 0-2. catching the low outside edge of the plate. Nimmo now 33 years of age, 10 years with the Mets, last year career high in homers and RBIs with New York. And the 0-2 pitch just missed as everybody started cheating off the field. Detmers thought he had strike three with the fastball.
15: Well, Rivera sitting behind there gave the dugout a look like, hey, that's off the plate, it's off the plate, don't worry about it.
14: No challenge. As the 1-2 pitch, Nimmo swinging a miss, chasing the slider, and he's down on strikes. Reed Detmers, a 1-2-3 first for the Angels. Rangers, nothing. The Angels coming to bat. This is Sunday Night Baseball on ESPN Radio and the ESPN app.
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14: Here come the Angels in the home half of the first. After the Rangers went 1-2-3 in the top half, Zach Neto will lead it off against the lefty Mackenzie Gore. As Gore coming over from the Nationals, he was an All-Star last year with Washington. Gore 3-4 and a 4.78 ERA. And lefty who was the third overall pick in the draft a number of years ago by the Padres. Third base side of the mound, the kick, the pitch, and the right-handed batting Zach Neto takes up and away ball one. 227 for Neto, 10 homers, 24 batted in. He's got some pop. He had two homers here Friday. 1-0 pitch, and that's high from Gore and a cutter. It's 2-0.
15: Well, this has been the story for Mackenzie Gore so far this year. Third in MLB in pitches per inning at 17.6.
14: The pitch. Neto rips it foul past third. And it's in the netting and bounces into the seats beyond the Angels' dugout, which are right next to the rolled-up tarp. 2-1 the count on Neto. 27-year-old lefty Mackenzie Gore. Even though he was an All-Star last year, he was 5-15 with a 4.17 ERA. As Neto takes a called strike on a curve, it's 2-2.
15: I did a double take on that as
14: well. Yeah, I know.
15: And the numbers were actually worse after the All-Star break.
14: He was good in the first half. And his first All-Star appearance last year. The 2-2. Neto swings and misses over the top of a curveball. And a strikeout for Gore. There's one away.
15: Really nice breaking ball from Gore. Gets back into the count after the 2-0 start. And just a hammer of a curveball.
14: Here's Mike Trout. Now 34 years of age in his 15th season. 13 homers for Trout, hitting just 239. Gore, the pitch, the right-handed batter, takes up and away. Even though the average isn't there, he's getting on base. His on-base percentage is up above 400. He's third in the big leagues in walks this year, which has always been part of Mike Trout's game. Down and in, ball two.
15: I mean, he's still an imposing presence in the middle of this lineup.
14: He's homered in this series. He hit one last night in a two-run shot in the Angels' win. As Gore the turn and the 2-0 to Trout. And that is in there, a slow curve for a strike. 2-1 on Trout. He's the all-time Angels home run leader. 417 career bombs in an Angels uniform. 2-1 pitch. Swinging a ball drilled out toward left center field. McCutchen going back into the alleyway and makes the catch about 15 feet shy of the track. And Trout just missed that one, two away.
15: Yeah, perfectly located fastball by Gore. Inside part of the plate, right under the hands. Trout gets the bat to it, but it's just a little bit down the bat handle.
14: Two gone. Vaughn Grissom playing first base tonight. 223 with a couple of homers for Grissom. He's just two for his last 24. Gore, the pitch. Right-handed batting Grissom over the top of a curve. And it's 0-1 for Grissom, who broke in with the Braves and then was traded to Boston, the deal that sent Chris Sale to Atlanta. And then this past offseason, the Angels got him from the Red Sox for a prospect. Curveball bounces. It's one ball and one strike. That hit in front of the plate. And Grissom spent most of last year at Triple-A Pawtucket with the Red Sox. Parts of four major league seasons now. Two outs, bottom of the first, no score, the 1-1. Grissom fouls it back into the right, into the second deck. Off to our right here behind the plate in Anaheim. And it's 1-2 on Vaughn Grissom.
15: Grissom hitting just 2-for-22 on this current homestand.
14: Lifting the leg, Gore the pitch, and turning out of the way of a fastball up and in is Grissom. And the count goes to 2-2.
15: Little old school baseball right there.
14: Yeah.
15: 1-2. All right, you're covering my fastball away, so I'm just going to get your attention with a fastball up and in.
14: The pitch. Grissom pokes it foul off to the right into the second deck, and we'll do it again. It's been a rough go of it at home. He is hitting under 100 here at the Big A.
15: How can't you like this weather?
14: Maybe he's enjoying it too much.
15: That is a good theory. Out surfing.
14: And now the catcher with the pitch clock winding down. Danny Jansen goes out to talk to Gore. The pitch clock was at 2 and Gore was rubbing up the baseball. And now the plate umpire, John Lipka, going out to have a word with Gore as he was walking the tightrope on a potential pitch clock violation. Rounding out our crew, James Hoy, the crew chief at first. Sean Barber at second. DJ Rayburn at third. Now back behind the plate, Jansen after the mound visit. Two balls, two strikes on Vaughn Grissom. And the Braves had huge hopes for Grissom. He burst onto the scene as a rookie, then hasn't really lived up to that first season in Atlanta. 2-2. Swinging a ball, topped foul off to the left. We'll do it again. Keith Johnson coaching a third. For the Angels, Adam Eaton, former outfielder at first base for Kurt Suzuki and the Los Angeles Angels. 2-2 again. Swinging a ball down the right side, pushing foul. And it hits that side netting well beyond the infield dirt. And the count holds 2-2.
15: Well, nothing else. Grissom is putting together a pretty good at bat. Spoiled a couple breaking balls. That fastball is right in under the hands, able to fist it foul.
14: Eighth pitch of the at bat to Grissom. Swinging a ball, dribbled foul back behind the plate. And it'll go to at least a ninth pitch now.
15: As a former pitcher, Roxy, I am getting annoyed up here in the booth. I mean, you get that many good pitches and you get that many foul balls, weak contact, however many it is, it starts getting annoying.
3: Did you ever drill somebody? Just, I'm done with you. Quit spoiling my pitches.
15: I can't answer that.
3: 2-2 pitch. And that one ran inside, and now a full count. A cutter from Gore. Full count, two outs. Pitch number 10 from Gore to Grissom. Ground ball knocked down by the pitcher. Gore picks it up in front of the hill, throws out Grissom, and the Angels are gone here in the first. A hot shot on one bounce back to Gore, and the side is retired. Scoreless through one in Anaheim. This is Sunday Night Baseball on ESPN Radio and the ESPN app. Keep buying cars, that's still in the package. 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
3: On to the second in Anaheim. No score, Rangers and Angels with Greg Olson and our ESPN Radio crew. Roxy Bernstein with you from Angel Stadium, affectionately known as the Big A. Jake Berger leads off the second for Texas. The right-handed batting first baseman takes outside ball one from the lefty Detmers. 241, nine homers for Berger. He has driven in 33. Ezekiel Duran, Danny Jansen to follow in the Texas second. The kick from Detmers in the 1-0. That ball is hit in the air out toward deep center. Going back is Trout. He's at the track. He leaps. It is gone. Home run, Jake Berger. Just to the left of dead center, his 10th of the year. And the Rangers take a 1-0 lead.
15: Looked like initially he missed it off the end of the bat. A little cut fastball, middle of the plate. But just shows the power that Jake Berger has. 10th home run. And as he's rounding second base doing the, I guess I'll call it the basketball referee travel motion, where he gets things getting the steam rolled, getting it rolling.
3: Here's Ezekiel Duran. 1-0 Texas, and Duran fouls it straight back. Right-handed hitter Duran hitting 287 with four homers. And Berger just to the left of dead center, right near where the pitch clock hovers here in Anaheim. And the Rangers strike first. Detmers the turn, the one strike pitch to Duran. That's fouled straight back again. 0-2 on Duran, who has hit six of the last seven games. Turned just 27 on Friday as Duran Well, as a player, we were talking to Skip Schumacher, the Rangers manager, pregame, and he could not talk more glowingly about Durant and what he brings to this team. Two-strike pitch is fouled back to the screen.
15: Yeah, just the ability to play multiple positions, fill in. Seager's out. He's been out in left field. He's played shortstop. He's at third base tonight. I mean, yeah, he is the unsung guy that is keeping this team together right now.
3: 0-2 on Durant. Reed Detmers the pitch. And a breaking ball is low and away. Went with a curve. And it's 1-2 on Durant. Dimensions here at the Big A. It's 347 down the line and left. 390 to left center. It's deep out there. But 396 to straightaway center. 1-2 pitch. Swing and a miss. Chasing a curve down and in. And there's one gone. Second strikeout for Detmers. Right center, it's 370. Or it's 365 in straightaway right. And then 350 down the right field line. Danny Jansen, the batter, with one out. Right-handed hitting catcher, 183, three home runs. Take strike one. Splitting the catching duties with Kyle Higashioka for Texas. Higashioka DHing tonight. As the one-strike pitch, and that one is fouled off his front foot. 0-2 on Jansen. He's bounced around. He's been with the Blue Jays, the Red Sox, Tampa Bay, the Brewers. Signed a two-year deal to come over to the Rangers in December. He's just two for his last 17, but the two are both home runs. The pitch, check swing, did he go? No one appeals, says James Hoy down at first. Laid off the slider, it's 1-2.
15: He's always been solid with the home runs, a lot of power, and been a very good defender.
3: He's traded midseason from Tampa Bay to the Brewers last year. The pitch, and that's in there, called strike three, a fastball right down the chute. And there's two gone. Third strikeout for Detmers.
15: Roxy, ever watch a guy take a pitch and strike out and you just go, what were you looking for?
3: Yeah, I just saw it.
15: Yeah. Fastball right down Broadway. You just fouled off a breaking ball. And, I mean, I'm going, okay, it wasn't that great of a pitch that you fouled off. So why did you move away from the fastball?
3: Here's Sam Haggerty, the center fielder. And he looks at a strike on a slider from Detmers. Right-handed batter. 0-1 the count on Haggerty, hitting just 158. He's battled injuries the last few years. Getting the nod in center field tonight for Texas. One strike pitch. In on the hands and loop foul off to the right. Reaches the first row of the second deck. 0-2 on Sam Haggerty. Detmers, right in the middle of the slab. The turn, the pitch, and Haggerty swings and hits in the air to right. Over toward the corner goes Adele. Still going back, has room. Just shy of the track and makes the grab to retire the side. The Rangers get on the board. The homer by Jake Berger. We're going to the bottom of the second. 1-0 Texas. 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